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2: I'm Daria Albinger. Turning Point USA founder Charlie Kirk's widow, Erica, gave the commencement address today at Hillsdale College in Michigan.
3: Continue forward in life with clarity and intention, and you will come to understand that life is not defined by the abundance of options, but by the weight of the choices that you make within them. And those choices, more often than not, are not dramatic or obvious, but quiet and compounding.
2: Protesters gathered near the campus at the county courthouse. Congress is debating the Save America Act, which would require proof of U.S. citizenship to vote in federal elections. Critics call it a poll tax, which would prevent many people who could legally vote otherwise from being able to do so. America's listening to Fox News.
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10: Welcome to the weekend. It's going to be a nice one. We'll have sunshine and a high of 81 degrees for your Saturday afternoon. For your Sunday, Mother's Day, 51 in the morning, a high of 84 in the afternoon. And then a line of rain and thunderstorms will move through Sunday evening. Don't think we'll see anything severe, but some heavy rain at times will be possible. A few showers could linger into Monday morning, and then we'll clear out Monday afternoon with a high of 73. Download the Local 3 weather app, free for iPhone and Android. I'm Chief Meteorologist David Carnes for the Local 3 Storm Alert Team.

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3: Welcome to the weekend. It's going to be a nice one. We'll have sunshine and a high of 81 degrees for your Saturday afternoon. For your Sunday, Mother's Day, 51 in the morning, a high of 84 in the afternoon. And then a line of rain and thunderstorms will move through Sunday evening. Don't think we'll see anything severe, but some heavy rain at times will be possible. A few showers could linger into Monday morning, and then we'll clear out Monday afternoon with a high of 73. Download the Local 3 weather app, free for iPhone and Android. I'm Chief Meteorologist David Carnes for the Local 3 Storm Alert Team.
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0: Mr. Heartline?
1: Yes, sir.
0: I hope you'll be there.
1: I'll be there.
0: Because if you're there, Cleveland is there.
2: Oh, there's the phrase. We don't need a word. There's the phrase.
0: If I were you, I'd leave my blue beans at home.
2: Stevie Wonder. Yeah, forget blue beans.
1: I got to get my blue beans.
2: And remember, if Steve's there, Cleveland's there.
0: What can I say?
1: Hey, Fruit Loops, keep that tape. That's a promo.
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8: Welcome to the weekend. It's going to be a nice one. We'll have sunshine and a high of 81 degrees for your Saturday afternoon. For your Sunday, Mother's Day, 51 in the morning, a high of 84 in the afternoon. And then a line of rain and thunderstorms will move through Sunday evening. Don't think we'll see anything severe, but some heavy rain at times will be possible. A few showers could linger into Monday morning, and then we'll clear out Monday afternoon with a high of 73. Download the Local 3 weather app, free for iPhone and Android. I'm Chief Meteorologist David Carnes for the Local 3 Storm Alert Team.

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0: 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And now, the next chapter begins.
1: Acuna swings, gets into it, deep center, to the wall, streaking out of here. 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
0: Atlanta, the Braves are back, and it's time to make some noise.
2: 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Gone! 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
1: 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Tonight, you can't miss a minute of Atlanta Braves baseball from Dodger Stadium as Ronald Acuna and the Braves take on the Dodgers. 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
2: Ladies and gentlemen, this is Ben Ingram alongside Nick Green from Dodger Stadium in Los Angeles. Braves and the Dodgers play tonight in the second game of a three-game series, but today we lost one of the biggest legends our game has ever had, and certainly the Braves organization. Bobby Cox passed away this morning at the age of 84 years old. He managed the Braves for 25 seasons, fourth all-time winningest manager in Major League history. But more than that, more than the wins, more than the numbers, a man who means so much to us and in the hearts of so many Braves fans, we're mourning today and thinking about Bobby Cox. And Nick, as I bring you in, I feel like if you really want to know a manager, really want to know about a guy, talk to his players, hear what they have to say. And I'm so glad that you're on this trip with us this go-round and here for this event. And I just wanted to chat with you about Bobby, what he meant to you and what you remember from your playing days as a Brave and playing for Bobby and what this is for you.
3: Yeah, it's a sad day around Major League Baseball. And you talk to anybody that was in contact with Bobby and was still in contact with him up until the end. He meant so much to everybody around him. I think he made a special impact on players, coaches, fans alike. I had somebody text me, my neighbor actually texted me earlier, rest in peace, number six. So it wasn't just the players and the coaches that were affected by Bobby Cox in a positive way. They grew up loving him, loving what he brought to this organization. And as a player, he was one of the best managers you could ever have. And for me, I was lucky enough to have him as my first big league manager. I understood kind of what he was about, but I didn't fully understand it until I went somewhere else and how much this organization meant to him, how much his players meant to him. You could go out there every single day and hit 0 for 20, 0 for 30, 0 for 40. It did not matter to Bobby Cox. As long as you were giving the effort, he was going to have your back. And I think that means a lot as far as a player, knowing your manager has your back. You're going to play as hard as you can for him.
2: Well, and Nick, to have him as your first manager, what a standard set for your career. And I'm sure there are countless others who'd say the same.
3: Exactly. And I think that bar was set so high for me. When I went to other places, it just wasn't the same. Now, I played for plenty of good managers. Terry Francona is going to be in the Hall of Fame. Joe Torre is in the Hall of Fame. Lou Piniella has a case to be in the Hall of Fame. So I played for a lot of different managers that were really good. Bobby Cox set the tone for me, set that bar. What you want in a manager, what you want as a player's manager, and it's tough to live up to.
2: We'll be talking a lot about Bobby tonight as we think back on these memories of the great number six. Legend of a man, a winner, a great leader of men, and a name that every other manager in franchise history will be measured up against. And man, a smile that could brighten the darkest of days, that's for sure. We'll be thinking about number six as we continue in our broadcast tonight. Right now, let's pause 10 seconds for station identification. 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

0: Back at Dodger Stadium, getting you ready for Game 2 in this series between the Braves and the Dodgers. Braves looking to bounce back after being defeated 3-1 last night. It's time now for the starting lineups powered by Georgia Power, the official electric energy partner of the Atlanta Braves. We'll start off with the Braves. For the Braves, this will be game number 40 of the season, 122 left to be played after tonight. Braves have a record of 26-13. They're in first place in the East and a seven-game lead over second-place Washington. Walt Weiss leads it off tonight with his left fielder Mauricio Dubon. Batting second, the DH Drake Baldwin, and hitting third, second baseman Ozzie Albies. Batting cleanup, first baseman Matt Olson. Hitting fifth, third baseman Austin Riley. Batting sixth for the Braves, center fielder Michael Harris had a four-hit night last night. Hitting seventh, the catcher Sean Murphy. Batting eighth, right fielder Eli White. Hitting ninth, shortstop Jorge Mateo. And on the mound for the Braves, Spencer Strider making his second start of the year, no record, and an 8-10 ERA. So again for the Braves, it's Dubon, Baldwin, Albies, Olson, Riley, Harris, Murphy, White, Mateo, and Strider on the mound. Those are the Braves. Now for Dave Roberts, Dodgers. They've won their last two. They're 10 games over 500 at 24-14. They're in first place in the West with a two-game lead over San Diego. And they'll lead it off tonight with their designated hitter, Shohei Ohtani. Batting second, first baseman Freddie Freeman. And hitting third, catcher Will Smith. Batting cleanup, right fielder Kyle Tucker. Hitting fifth, center fielder Andy Páez. Batting sixth, third baseman Max Muncy. Hitting seventh, left fielder Teoscar Hernandez. Hitting eighth, shortstop Hyesung Kim. Batting ninth, second baseman Alex Freeland. And on the mound, it'll be the left-hander Blake Snell making his season debut as he faces the Braves tonight. So once again, for the Dodgers, it's Ohtani, Freeman, Smith, Tucker, Páez, Muncy, Hernandez, Kim, Freeland, and Snell on the mound. You know who's in there. They'll be on the field when we come back. Braves and Dodgers coming up on the Atlanta Braves Radio Network.
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0: 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And in this drought in L.A., as the Braves have lost 8 straight games at Dodger Stadium dating back to September of 2023. 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The Dodgers take the field. Give you the defensive alignment in just a moment. Braves coming out of the third base dugout tonight wearing the traveling gray uniforms, gray tops, gray pants, red lettering, red numerals outlined in navy. Atlanta across the chest on top of the tomahawk. Meanwhile, the Dodgers wearing their City Connect uniforms tonight. They're an off-white top and pants with blue lettering and blue numerals. Los Angeles across the chest of those off-white uniforms. Behind the plate calling balls and strikes is Ben May. First base umpire is John Tumpane. Brennan Miller is the second base umpire. And Chris Conroy, the crew chief, is at third base. Folks, cash in on the baseball action with Prize Picks, the official daily fantasy sports partner of the Atlanta Braves. 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Here's the leather for Los Angeles. Freddie Freeman is at first base. Alex Freeland is at second base. The shortstop is Hyesung Kim. Third baseman is Max Muncy. In the outfield for L.A., it'll be Teoscar Hernandez in left field. Andy Paez is in center field. Kyle Tucker is in right. The catcher is Will Smith. And on the mound, making his season debut, is Blake Snell. Now, Nick, we've seen Blake Snell with some great seasons. He's won 2 Cy Young Awards, but this is a guy who is coming back early from rehab. He's had some shoulder fatigue. What are you expecting to see out of him tonight?
11: So I'm looking at a couple of different things. Number one, how's the command? We saw it with Spencer Strider when he came back from the IL. A lot of times at AAA, the command is better than it is at the big league level in these big moments. It's a 4-pitch mix. 4-seamer sat at 96, so the velocity was really good in his last rehab assignment. The changeup's really good. Curveball and slider. Secondary stuff is great. It's where that fastball command is. That's the big key.
0: And now for the ball game. First pitch of called strike as we're underway at 6:10 Pacific and 9:10 back in Atlanta, 8:10 Central. 73 degrees in the time of the first pitch brought to you by Schumann Farms. 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Mauricio Dubon fouls it straight back. No balls and 2 strikes. Snell, a big lefty, 6'4", 225. He's from Shoreline, Washington, and he's 33 years old. Pitched just a little bit at spring training, and that's when the shoulder fatigue started to set in. Here's the 0-2 pitch, and Dubon gets a piece of it, hangs alive, fouling it back to the backstop, and still nothing in 2. That's an injury, Nick, that cost him 4 months last year, so he's gone through his rehab, but this has been a recurring issue for him.
11: And the big thing with the Dodgers is, can you give me 15, 20 starts? It's not about going 30 starts a year.
0: 0-2 from Snell. Line shot out towards short, going to his left and having it deflect off the glove is Kim, and that rolls into center field. It's a base hit for Mauricio Dubon. Kim was charging to his left, extending his left arm, and got just a little bit of leather on it. But Dubon's aboard, a good start.
11: Yeah, and they had Dubon played a little bit to pull. Fastball in, kind of where he's gone a couple of times in the at-bat. Good job by Dubon of staying inside the baseball, even though he gets jammed. That leadoff runner's huge.
0: Drake Baldwin climbing in. He was the leadoff man last night. He was on base twice, had 2 walks, also 2 strikeouts. First pitch to Dubon misses high, rather to Baldwin misses high. 1 ball and no strikes. For Snell, 3 rehab starts between A-ball and AAA. Went 0-1 with a 3.38 ERA. Pitched just 8 innings. 10 years in the big leagues for Blake Snell. And the 1-0 pitch on the way to Baldwin. Called strike. That time got a slider over. Snell's been with the Rays, the Padres, the Giants, and now the Dodgers. We mentioned he's won the Cy Young twice. Did it in 2018. Did it again in 2023. And tonight making his 223rd Major League appearance. Little lob over to first base. Back in standing Mauricio Dubon. Snell in his career, 81 wins, 62 losses, a 3.15 ERA. He's always had a very high strikeout per 9 ratio. 1-1 pitch, just missed a little bit off the plate with a slider. In fact, his 11.2 strikeouts per 9 for his career is currently the best in the history of the game. And that's a title that he's kind of gone back and forth with Chris Sale with over the last few seasons. Two balls and a strike. Pitch on the way to Baldwin. Check swing. He almost toppled over, and he did go to 2-2 count. That fastball up and in at 95 miles an hour.
11: That's the pitch, Ben, that gets the heart rate up in a hurry.
0: Definitely wasn't a strike, but Drake just couldn't hold the barrel of the bat back on that check swing. No score, top of the first inning. And the 2-2 pitch. Baldwin lays off the slider away. Good take, 3-2. Snell used to getting swings and misses for strike three on that pitch, and that time Baldwin able to lay off. So the count runs full. Dubon a lead at first, held over there by Freddie Freeman. And the 3-2, missed high ball four. So a single by Dubon, a walk to Baldwin, and the Braves in business here in the top of the first inning.
11: And these are the things you worry about coming off rehab, and if you don't have that extra start, and going four innings is fine for Blake Snell, but you need to be once you get out on this mound, and so far the command's been a little bit off.
0: I don't think that's all that surprising to you. I mean, it's not easy to just roll out there and be the best version of yourself.
11: It sounds easy, but it's very difficult.
0: Climbing in Ozzie Albies at a ball high.
11: And you can even see so far, fastball command's a little bit off, but also that secondary stuff. The slider's a little flat today. That breaking ball there is one of those pitches he gets a lot of swing and miss on. Just real sharp.
0: First and second, no one out. Pitch on the way to Ozzie. That'll be fouled off into the second deck just to our right. Well, it's an obvious statement to say that the Braves need a base hit right here to take the early lead, but especially after the frustrations of last night. Braves were 1-for-10 with runners in scoring position last night. In fact, in their last four games, they're 2-for-16. 1-1, a reach and a miss going after that changeup low and outside. 1-2 now, Ozzie Albies. Braves have lost three of their last four games. They've been outscored 13-9. And like I mentioned, 2-for-16 with runners in scoring position. So a good opportunity to turn that boat around right here. First and second, no one out. 1-2 from Snell. Missed high, two balls, two strikes. Went upstairs with a fastball, 96. Mentioned that Snell is in his 10th season in the big leagues. He's never beaten the Braves. In fact, in five career starts versus Atlanta, he's 0-2 with a 2.49 ERA. So a good ERA, but never beaten Atlanta. 2-2 pitch, little dribbler, up the third baseline on a swing and bunt, and everybody's safe. Will Smith grabbed it about a third of the way down the line, had no play, and it's a base hit for Ozzie Albies to load him up for Matt Olson here in the first inning.
11: The value of putting the ball in play. Ozzie Albies has been so good about not striking out. You get two strikes with Blake Snell, and a lot of times you do get that swing and miss, but another breaking ball hanging up in the zone and soft contact, but we have bases loaded, and that's the most important part. Can the Braves cash in? Last night, they had a lot of trouble in these situations.
0: They've got their hottest hitter to the plate in Matt Olson. First pitch to Matt, taken inside. This with a first pitch fastball. For Blake Snell, mentioned that he's never beaten the Braves. The Braves are the only team in the big league he's never beat in his career. He has at least one win against every other team. 1-0 pitch on the way. Olson takes a strike. That time a fastball touched the inside corner. Count even at one. Dubon singled. Baldwin walked. And Albies with a swing and bunt single. And the Braves have Snell surrounded here in the top of the first inning. 1-1 pitch. That'll be sent foul. Over the screen down the third baseline off into the seats. 1-2 count on Matt Olson. Matt was 0-for-4 last night, put the ball in play four times, but nothing to show for it. Pop out, fly out, two ground outs. And he leads the team at RBIs and looking to strike right here. Snell's 1-2. Outside, two balls, two strikes. Braves working this pitch count. This will be the 20th pitch of the inning from Snell. And he hasn't recorded an out yet. 2 pitch. Swung on and sent foul again. That time spoiled the slider. We'll do it again with a 2-2 count. Olsen this season has put up pretty good numbers against lefties as well as righties. So you certainly don't feel like you're in a bad spot left on left here if you're Matt Olsen.
11: And right now it's all about putting the ball in play, and Matt's done a pretty good job of that throughout the course of this season. With two strikes, he's been really good. See if he can capitalize here.
0: The 2-2 pitch. A swing and a miss at a slider for strike three. Fooled him there. One down in the inning after he strikes out Olsen.
11: And it looked like Matt was looking for something else. That slider wasn't real sharp, but it caught him off balance.
0: Bases still loaded. One down for Austin Riley. Riley had an RBI last night, the only RBI for the game. As the Braves lost 3-1. First pitch to Riley. He swings in a ground ball out to short, backhanded by Kim, slings it over to second. They get the out there. A run comes across to make it 1-0 Braves. Fielder's choice for Austin Riley. Runners are the corners and two down as Mauricio Dubon comes across. RBI number 24 for Austin Riley. And it was deep in the hole at short as Kim went hard to his right, made a pretty nice play just to cut down the runner Albies at second base. 6-4 put out. Climbing in, Michael Harris. And he takes a high strike, nothing and one. Well, Michael had a great night last night. The Braves had 9 hits for the game. He had 4 of them. 4 singles and also a run scored and an opportunity to drive it a run right here. 1-0 Braves in the first. 0-1 pitch. Swung on, missed. Showed him a slider. Now he's throwing that pitch a lot and seems to be coming around a little bit more, but that's a pitch he has to rely on and has to have in his arsenal.
11: And definitely against the hitters, that's a big pitch for him. It's still 89 to 91 miles an hour, so there's a little break to it, still with velocity.
0: 0-2 to Harris. A reach and a miss for strike three. Got him on a slider and then into the top of the first inning. But the Braves send 6 men to the plate in the top of the first inning. They score the game's first run on 2 hits, no errors, and 2 left. We go to the bottom of the first inning. Braves 1 and the Dodgers coming up when we come back.
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0: With the Braves leading 1-0, we go to the bottom of the first inning. Going to be Ohtani, Freeman, and Smith for the Dodgers. Here's the leather for the Braves. Matt Olson is at first base. Ozzie Albies is at second. Jorge Mateo at shortstop and Austin Riley at third. In the outfield for the Braves, Mauricio Dubon in left. Michael Harrison center. Eli White is in right field. The catcher is Sean Murphy, and on the mound, the right-hander Spencer Strider. 5'11", 195, righty from Knoxville, Tennessee. 27 years old, making his second start of the year. And here he is versus Shohei Ohtani on the first pitch on the way. At a called strike, fastball 97 from Strider. Nothing in one. Strider, no record, an ERA of 8.10. And that one start was against the Rockies on May 3rd. Went into the fourth inning, couldn't escape the fourth. Had a high pitch count. Nicky had five walks in that game, and control probably at the top of his list of things he wants to correct tonight.
1: Yeah, that's got to be better today. Very inconsistent in that first start.
0: 0-1 pitch. Ohtani takes a fastball up and in. 1-1.
1: But I think this is a good sign. I know he's going to be amped a little bit here in Dodger Stadium, but the fastballs have been 97 the first two he's thrown. Now, can he feel comfortable with that slider? That could be a big key today.
0: 1-1, low and inside. That's his first curveball. We saw a ton of curveballs at last outing.
1: And it's odd because the slider's been such a good pitch for him, but he felt like that was the pitch he had more control over. I'd like to see more sliders today.
0: 2-1 from Strider. Ohtani swings and misses. There's a fastball there. For Strider, he had three minor league rehab appearances. As he was coming back from the oblique injury, 0-1 with a 1.42 ERA in his rehabs. 2-2 pitch, swung on, miss. That time got a fastball blazing in on the hands, and Ohtani couldn't find it. So Strider strikes him out. One down here in the first inning, and that's our Gas South bringing the heat strikeout. Just like Spencer Strider, Gas South is bringing the heat with no deposits, no hidden fees, and simple natural gas rates. One out for Freddie Freeman, 1-0 Braves in the bottom of the first. Strider wind up in the pitch and a called strike on the attack with a slider there. Strider making his 92nd major league appearance. 6 years in the big leagues. He's sitting on 39 career victories. 0-1 to Freeman and a high pop-up. Shallow center. Mateo going out. Harris coming in. And Michael wearing those neon green shoes makes the catch in very shallow center. And two down here in the first inning for Will Smith.
2: Catcher.
0: Strider with a record of 39-24 for his career. We're talking about Blake Snell in the top of the inning, how he won the Cy Young in 2023. That same season, Strider finished fourth in Cy Young voting. And there are a lot of us who felt like Strider could have had his name on the award that year. There's a ball low and outside. Snell that season led the league in WAR and ERA. He also led the league in walks that year and still won the Cy Young. Meanwhile, Strider led the league in wins and strikeouts. But it was Snell who got the hardware. 1-0 pitch. Missed low to Will Smith. Strider had 281 strikeouts that year, and he was magical back in 2023. Trying to get back to that form. Here's the 2-0 pitch. Liner out towards left field. Coming in, Mauricio Dubon has to play it on a bounce. Base hit for Will Smith, who was 0-for-4 last night. And he singles to left, and he's aboard for Kyle Tucker.
1: Ben, you go back to that 2023 year where Strider was so good, but Blake Snell wins the Cy Young. That was the only year he's hit 188 in a season.
0: Wow.
1: And remember, it was all about, can he go deeper into the games? Can he go 160, 70, 80 innings? And he finally does. I felt like there was a chip on his shoulder to prove that he could do that, and he did for the Cy Young.
0: Two down for Kyle Tucker. First pitch, check swing, look out. Just about took out his teammate Andy Pyles over there in the on-deck circle, 0-1. Yeah, the identity for so many years for Snell was 5-9.
1: Yep.
0: And he'd be really good for five innings, but he wasn't around all that long. And while he won a Cy Young with the Rays in 2018, he's just a guy that wasn't eating up too many innings. 0-1 pitch, fouled back just under us.
1: Sorry, Ben, I got to correct it. It was 180 and two-thirds that Cy Young year there as well. But those are the only 2 years that he's even come close to 180 innings. It was 188 and two-thirds, 129 and a third. That's where he kind of sat.
0: He really raised the bar for himself those two Cy Young years. Nothing in two. Here it is to Tucker. He misses low and inside with a slider.
1: It's a better slider, and what you want to see from Spencer. I know pitching in Colorado is going to be a completely different ball game than it is here, but that slider's got to be a weapon for Spencer.
0: 1-0 Braves. We're in the bottom of the first inning. Runner at first, two down, right on left matchup, Strider versus Tucker. Tucker 1-for-3 last night with an RBI double. 1-2 on the way, and he missed outside with a curveball. Trying to nibble at that outside corner versus the left-handed hitter. Count level, 2 balls and 2 strikes. Kyle Tucker in his first season as a Dodger, 4 homers. He's batting .254. Waves the bat over the top of his blue helmet. Strider brings it. 2-2, swung on, missed. Use a changeup. Beautiful change by Strider. It's a 2-strikeout inning, and he gives up just the 1 single to Will Smith. We go to the top of the second. 1-0 Braves.
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0: With the Braves leading 1-0, we go to the top of the second here at Dodger Stadium alongside Nick Green and our producer-engineer Jonathan Chadwick. Ben Ingram here with you. And it is a pleasure to be with you tonight as we continue this three-city road trip. Final game of the road trip is tomorrow. Then the Braves have an off day Monday, and then we'll be home to see the Cubs, followed by the Red Sox. And hopefully back-to-back wins in the final two games here at Dodger Stadium to take this series and some momentum back to Atlanta. Sean Murphy leads it off in the top of the second. He'll be followed by Eli White and Jorge Mateo. First pitch on the way from Snell, and there's a called strike. Second inning is the Toyota Stolen Base Challenge inning. And if the Braves steal a base here in the second, our contestant C.J. Kelly will win $550 in free marathon gas cards. And now the lights just cut off. And Snell is about to deliver, and time called. I think they got that fixed. And sun is setting, still plenty of daylight left, but it was a noticeable difference when the lights just completely shut off here at Dodger Stadium.
1: I didn't realize it had that much of an effect, but I look up and it was kind of dark.
0: Like we were in an eclipse for a second.
1: Yeah, it's weird.
0: All right, ready now. Lights back on. The 0-1 pitch. Murphy takes a called strike. 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So best of luck to C.J. Kelly, who would win $550 in free marathon gas cards with a stolen base by the Braves here in the top of the second. 0-2 to Murphy. Three-quarter swing, fooled by the curve, and he strikes out. Three strikeouts now for Snell. One down in the second. Looking for something else. That curveball totally fooled him.
1: Well, Snell's dialed that fastball in, at least the first at-bat of this inning. That glove side fastball is really good. We've seen it with Chris Sale, too. When you establish that inside of those righties, you can throw a breaking ball off that same slot, and guys have no shot. And that's kind of what we saw with Sean Murphy.
0: One down for Eli White, batting .222. He takes a first pitch fastball for a called strike, located well. Blake Snell, 33 years old. He's the son of a pitcher. His dad pitched in the minor leagues for a while, never made it to the big leagues. Here's the 0-1 pitch. White takes a ball inside. His dad, Dave, pitched six seasons of minor league baseball, made it as high as double A. So you can just imagine a very young Blake Snell learning a lot as a kid from his father, Dave. Here's the 1-1 pitch. Swung on, missed. Showed him a curveball, 1-2. Snell was the 52nd overall pick in the 2011 draft, signing with Tampa Bay over his commitment to play baseball at the University of Washington. Two-time Cy Young Award winner into his windup. The 1-2 pitch. White takes a ball a touch low. Didn't go after the changeup. 2-2. Lefty Snell. Black glove on his right hand. Fans it in front of the letters of his uniform. Wind up in the 2-2. And Eli with a bouncer up the third baseline. Charging in Muncy. Scoops, fires over. Not near in time. Eli White was burning down the line. Swing and bunt, base hit for Eli White. And the Braves have some good wheels aboard.
1: That fastball in again jams Eli White. But with his speed and Max Muncy with two strikes playing deep at third base, not much of a chance.
0: Braves now have two hits like that. Ozzie Albies had one in the first inning. Braves leading 1-0 in the top of the second. Climbing in Jorge Mateo. Big hole on the right side of the infield. Eli, big lead at first base, being held by Freddie Freeman. Jorge comes unglued, swings and misses at a changeup, and an 0-1 count. Well, our contestant, C.J. Kelly, has the right man on the base paths. See how aggressive the Braves want to be with Eli White here. Lefty Snell giving him a long look. A 1 to Mateo. And he swings and misses over a changeup in the dirt. Nothing in two. After Mateo, back to the top of the order to Mauricio Dubon, who has scored the only run of the game. Mateo batting .271 this season. Couple of homers. 0-2 pitch. And he lays off a changeup away. One ball and two strikes on Jorge Mateo. We got to see Jorge a little bit last night. Came along to pinch run in the eighth inning. That was after Dominic Smith walked. And Jorge never had an at-bat last night. Snell cuts it loose in the dirt, knocked down by Will Smith. Count even, 2 balls, 2 strikes.
1: It'll be interesting to see where Blake Snell goes here. It's been all changeups in that one breaking ball. A lot of times you slow him down, you've got to speed him back up at some point.
0: He's had a pretty good fastball out of the gate. The 2-2 pitch, Mateo rockets it foul, turned on a changeup. Just a little bit out in front, Nick.
1: I like it, though, because it's showing me that he's still on time for the fastball. He's not letting that get away from him. With Blake Snell's fastball in command in this inning, that fastball ends a weapon.
0: Again, the 2-2. Swung on and a flare into right field. Coming in, Tucker can't get there. Plays it on a bounce. Eli had a good read. He took off for second base. Good battle there by Mateo. Able to foul off some tough pitches and end up flaring one into right field. And the Braves have back-to-back singles from the men batting 8th and 9th in the order.
1: And that's the idea, too. You know, at some point, Blake Snell's going to go back to that fastball to the glove side. He finally does. And Mateo not getting off of the fastball, even though he gets jammed, he's still on time enough to boop it out in the right field.
0: Contact has been the name of the game. Braves haven't blown anybody away with exit velocities in this game, but they've had base runners. Dubon shows bunt, pulls back, takes a ball low. Sometimes that's all you need, just a little bit of contact.
1: And we've seen it with the Braves throughout the course of this season. Obviously, they hit the ball hard, but at times you're going to have to get lucky, and it's about putting the ball in play. The pitchers do make good pitches, believe it or not. They don't all make mistakes. So you've got to be able to put the ball in play on the tough pitches.
0: Ball and no strikes. Dubon takes a ball inside. 2 balls, no strikes. And now Snell is going to call out Will Smith. He wants to have a board meeting out there with his catcher. 1-0 Braves, top of the second. Braves have 4 hits in the game. They had 9 last night, but scored just the 1 run.
1: And Blake Snell's out there calling his own pitches, so he wants to be on the same page as Will Smith. And I like the idea of giving that veteran guy the opportunity to call their own pitches. We've seen it Max Fried before, but you don't see it often with the pitch com. Usually it's the catcher making the calls, and tonight is Blake Snell.
0: Dubon has singled and scored. He has a very favorable count here. Runners take their leads at first and second. 1 down, 2-0 pitch. Swung on and hit in the air to center field. Andy Paez in line with it, makes a shoulder high catch, and 2 down at the top of the second. Got good wood on it, hit it directly to Paez. Well, now with 2 down, it's in the hands of Drake Baldwin. Drake walked in the first inning. He was left stranded at first base. Trying to drive in a run. Base hit should mean a run. Really good speed out there in Eli White at second. Jorge Mateo at first base. First pitch on the way from Snell. Misses high. Kyle Tucker playing back a few steps out there in right field. Drake with a lot of power. Looking to capitalize on a Blake Snell mistake and drive in a run. 1-0 pitch. Good eye, lays off a slider outside, 2-0.
1: And for Snell to be successful, that's the pitch he has to get guys to swing at. If the Braves hitters, especially lefties, can lay off that slider down and away, they'll get themselves in better counts.
0: Really good count for him right here. The 2-0 pitch, low and away, 3-0. And if he walks them, they'll be loaded for Ozzie Albies. Good patient eye by Drake Baldwin. Gripping the bat with bright white batting gloves and staring a hole through Blake Snell. The 3-0. Taken for a strike. It was taken all the way. Fastball 96 and a 3-1 count. Snell, this lefty with a black goatee, hides the ball behind his hip. Comes set right at the letters. His 3-1 pitch. Misses low for ball 4. They are loaded for Ozzie Albies. Second time Drake has walked in this game.
2: Number 1, Ozzie Albies.
0: Looking for a big moment here early in this game. Sacks packed full of Braves. They had them loaded in the first inning, scored one run and lead 1-0. First pitch to Ozzie. A reach and a miss and a changeup fading from him. Nothing in one.
1: A changeup can be a massive weapon to righties when he's right. Throwing a bunch of good ones tonight.
0: Baldwin at first, Mateo at second, White at third, and the bat in the hands of Ozzie Albies. The 0-1 pitch. Reach and a miss, doubled up on the changeup. And quickly, nothing in two. Snell trying to defuse a bomb here in the top of the second. Meanwhile, Ozzie Albies trying to make him feel some pain here early on. The 0-2 pitch. And he loops it into left, down for a base hit. Eli White will score as it rolls down the line. Right behind him, Mateo, two RBI single. And it's 3-0 Braves as Ozzie just one-handed it down the left field line to make it 3-0.
1: Who's your favorite bad ball hitter? Mine's Ozzie Albies. This barely is off the ground. He triples up on the changeup, and Ozzie sticks the bat out, lines it to left field. A big two-out, two-run single.
0: Nick, they've been waiting on that one for the last three games.
1: They have not found the big hit, and they finally do here.
0: Runners at first and second, two down, and climbing in Matt Olson. And Matt takes a ball outside. Braves scored one in the first, and a clutch knock by Ozzie Albies here. And they've scored twice here in the top of the second inning. Olson 0 for 1 with a strikeout. 1-0 pitch inside into the backstop. And it's at least a wild pitch. I thought it might have even grazed Matt Olson. But he's still in there with a 2-0 count. That goes to the backstop, and runners advance to second and third. All right, they're going to say pass ball.
1: Tough pass ball.
0: That was up and in. Like it went under the armpit of Matt Olson. So now a base hit could make it 5-0. They'll be running on the crack of the bat with two down. 2-0 pitch. Swung on and a bullet up the middle. Base hit into center field. That'll drive in two runs. Baldwin scores. So does Ozzie Albies. 5-0 Braves in the top of the second. And Dodger Stadium is very quiet early.
1: Count slider that was flat middle of the plate, and if you get the slider up in the zone that's a little bit flat and short, you've got to take advantage. Matt Olson, nice job back up the box.
0: Climbing in Austin Riley, he takes a called strike. Out to a great start thanks to a four-run second that continues.
1: This feels good, Ben. Last four games coming in, Braves only scored 9 runs total.
0: Here's the 0-1 pitch. Riley takes a ball high and outside. And don't you just love the damage with two down? There's a two-out walk, then back-to-back singles by Albies and Olson. And now there's action in the Dodger bullpen as Edgardo Enriquez is tossing. 1-1 pitch. Swung on, miss. Got a fastball by him.
1: And I'm not going to lie, it feels a little extra special knowing they shuffled the rotation and brought Blake Snell back early. It took Sasaki out just for this game.
0: Time called by Riley. Got to keep pouring it on. We are early, and you want to see these guys pour it on all night long. Leading 5-0 here in the top of the second. Riley with an RBI on a fielder's choice in the first inning. Matt's on the move, pitches low, and we got a winner in the Toyota Stolen Base Challenge inning, and it's Matt Olson, believe it or not. I can't believe that. It's like watching a giraffe steal a base. And C.J. Kelly, $550 in free marathon gas cards on the stolen base by Matt Olson. Pitch missed and a 2-2 count. Here it comes to Riley. And he sends it up the third baseline, backhanded in foul ground. Long throw over. He bounced the throw, and Muncy just does get it there in time for the out. And that ends the top of the second, but 4 runs across for the Braves. We go to the bottom of the second, 5-0 Atlanta.
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0: Spencer Strider and the Braves with a 5-0 lead into the bottom of the second inning. Braves with a 4-run top of the second. They're climbing in Andy Paez. Spencer Strider goes to work, and his first pitch is a ball high. The 4-run second is tied for the best half inning the Braves have had on this road trip. They also scored 4 in the 8th on Friday against Colorado on May 1st. Reach and a miss. Good-looking slider. And a 1-1 count now on Paez. That inning as well, singles and a walk. I mean, just a lot of contact. Big base hit by Matt Olson. He stroked his right up the middle. So a 5-0 advantage. 1-1 on the way. Paez reaches and misses at a slider. There's that slider you're talking about.
1: Yeah, in the first inning, it wasn't real good, and he didn't want to throw it much. And I think having a couple of good sliders thrown in this inning is going to help the confidence. Good sharp ones on the outside part of the plate.
0: 1-2, sent foul. That'll land in the second deck deep down the right field line on Paez. Paez 0-for-3 last night. Two flyouts and a ground out. He has 33 RBIs. He's had a terrific start to his season. 1-2 pitch. Paez fouls it off. Screamer into the second deck over the Braves dugout. Paez batting .329 to go along with the 8 homers and 33 RBIs. Slugging .557. 1-2 pitch. It goes up the ladder and gets a piece of it, fouling back the fastball. But that was another 97-mile-an-hour heater.
1: And Spencer looks a lot more under control today than he did in Colorado. So he's driving that fastball right through the mitt.
0: Paez, 25 years old, awaits the 1-2. Here it is from Strider. And he got him swinging on a curveball down for strike three. Three strikeouts for Strider. One out for Max Muncy.
1: Tell you what, if he continues getting comfortable with that curveball, that's going to be a nice option as well. Now he tries to steal strikes with it at times, but that swing and miss can definitely be there if he starts it in the right spot.
0: Muncy was 0-for-3 last night. Takes first strike and curveball inside corner. So here in the top of the second, fastball, slider, and curve have all been sharp.
1: Dropped a changeup in the first inning to punch out Tucker, too.
0: Wind up in the 0-1. Missed inside with a fastball, 1-1.
1: But I said this in the Colorado game, Ben. I didn't love the fact that he didn't want to go to the slider, but he went to the curveball, a career-high 31%. That can be a good thing.
0: One, swung on, miss, and two.
1: You get a little success with it. You feel more comfortable with it because you feel like that's the only pitch you can command a little bit better than the slider. Well, you have to use secondary pitches. Using that a little bit more could build confidence moving forward.
0: 1-2 in the air towards deep right. Sprinting back now, Eli White leaps into the air and comes down on the warning track with a baseball. Eli White with a great route going back into his right. Timed his leap perfectly. Makes a great catch deep right and two down.
1: Good jump, good angle for Eli White. You have to open that right hip up. Off the bat, it felt like that was going in the gap, and Eli tracks it down, makes it look pretty easy.
0: Two up, two down. Here comes Teoscar Hernandez, Braves leading 5-0. I have a question about the curveball usage that you mentioned in his last when we were in Denver. There's the first pitch on the way from Strider, and there's a called strike. At altitude there in Denver, it's hard to make the pitch do what you want it to do, especially anything with spin. Do you feel like some of that was because maybe he felt like he can make the curveball move more than his slider? Is that possible? Here's the 0-1 pitch. That'll be fouled back.
1: I think it's definitely possible. And when you think about his slider and how sharp it is with that horizontal and vertical break, if it's not there and he has to do something a little bit different to try to get it there, now curveball is going to be on top, right? So
0: right.
1: Maybe he could pull that down a little bit easier in that altitude.
0: 0-2 pitch, and he struck him out with a slider. Boy, Spencer Strider just zapped the Dodgers there that inning, and he has 4 strikeouts in the game. We played 2 innings. We go to the top of the third, 5-0 Braves.
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0: Vinegar and salt and flavor that always hits is exactly why the original Louisiana hot sauce is the official hot sauce of the Atlanta Braves. That's Louisiana Hot. Buy you some. Up to the plate, Michael Harris. First pitch he sees swung on and tipped foul. Nothing and one. I know of all the things you're watching thus far for Blake Snell, that pitch count's got to be towards the top of the list.
1: It is, and they said coming in it's going to be a 75 pitch limit for Blake Snell. Well, he's almost there, and this could be it for him, and we knew that would be important coming in.
0: His 60th pitch up and in just about gave Michael Harris a bow tie with that fastball neck high. Michael was limboing out of the way, dropped his bat, and that zipped right by his throat. Goodness.
1: A lot like the pitch to Drake Baldwin where he check swung, and that pitch up and in to those lefties is not a pitch he uses that often, but I feel like the command and mechanics just a little bit off there.
0: Ball to strike. Harris swings, got a piece of it, fouled it off the gear of Smith.
1: But going back to pitch count, Ben, I think it's more important in a situation like this, knowing that they weren't going to get a ton out of Blake Snell anyway, and to be able to punch him out after 3 innings max is going to be huge for the Braves. They've been good about pitch counts in general.
0: 1-2 hit down the right field line, but that'll hook foul.
1: You see quite often with this Braves team, and it happens a lot with teams that don't strike out a lot, get foul balls off and put the ball in play, the 20 plus pitch innings are huge. We saw it with Brian Wu, who was really good in game 3 against Seattle.
0: Well, again, the 1-2 fouled back
1: where they ended up having 3 20 plus pitch innings on him. Now he goes six innings in that one because he had a 12-pitch, a 9-pitch, and a 10-pitch. We've talked about it before. If you can get that 10-pitch inning, it gets you back on track. But
0: 1-2 and a bouncer to second. Backhanded out there by Freeland. Off-balance throw, and Freeman able to scoop it low. And now one down in the inning.
1: But those 20-pitch innings are huge no matter who's on the mound. And the Braves have done a nice job with starters rushing that pitch count up.
0: Yeah, here early on, they haven't allowed him that reset that you're talking about.
1: And it doesn't matter anyway because he's almost at 75. So that reset's not even going to really help him.
0: 5-0 Braves are in the top of the third inning. Bases empty, one down. First pitch to Sean Murphy. That almost hit him. Swiveled his hips out of the way of that fastball. Guess the hip is feeling all right because he was moving him quickly there. Ball and no strikes on Murphy. He's batting 143. 1-0 pitch and a three-quarter swing. Fooled by that curveball just like he was in his first at bat. 1-1 on Murphy. Snell's wind up at the 1-1 pitch. Another funny swing on the curveball. He's not seeing that pitch at all.
1: No, and I know more than anything in this situation, you're guessing something that's not there.
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1: Eli takes a fastball up and in. Playing out here on the West Coast, lots of other games back east have already come to a conclusion. Phillies beat the Rockies 9-3. White with a ground ball foul to the third base line. And the Marlins had defeated the Nationals 8-7. Braves entered the action today with a 7-game lead over Washington, and they have been defeated. Also, a 9-game lead over Philadelphia, and I mentioned they've already won. 1-1 pitch in the dirt. And those scores and the rest of them that we give you the rest of the evening are brought to you by Saia, the official freight carrier of the Atlanta Braves. The Mets were also defeated. They lost in Arizona 2-1. Braves came in with a 10.5-game lead on New York as they are way down in the cellar. 2-1 pitch, and Eli pokes it up the third baseline, foul just on the other side of the bag. Eli needs new bat. Splintered the stick on that last one. Jack Dreyer is up and tossing in the Dodger bullpen now. Dreyer, a left-hander. This will be the 73rd pitch out of Snell. 2-2 and a ground ball past the mound to his left. Kimmett, short, has it. Sends it wild to the Braves dugout. A horrible throw by Kim. Freddie Freeman barely even budged over there. He knew there's nothing he could do. He'd have needed stilts just to get leather on that thing. And a big error charged to Kim at shortstop.
2: And Kim's pretty smooth and generally tries to get it a little bit too quick on that release and never gets a good grip on it, sails it over Freddie Freeman's head.
1: So the error extends the inning. Bat in the hands of Jorge Mateo. Pick off to first base, back in standing White. That's the kind of pressure that good speed puts on a shortstop. Eli White and Boogie. Kim, it's like he was trying to throw that to a hot dog vendor. Pitch to Mateo. Send foul. It's paused 10 seconds for station ID on the Braves Radio Network.
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1: Mateo singled and scored in the second inning. 5-0 Braves in the third. 0-1 pitch. Mateo a check swing. They appeal, and he did go, according to John Tumpane, who's the first base umpire tonight. Well, if nothing else, a few more pitches on the arm of Snell. This will be his 76th pitch. And if he doesn't get Mateo, they'd likely go to the bullpen. There goes White. Pitch on the way. Ball low. No throw down. And a stolen base for Eli White. He goes in with a head first slide and no throw.
2: And Snell's slow to the plate. If you guess right, he can't hang and throw over.
1: One, two to Mateo. And a called third strike. Dropped a big curveball over the outside corner and freezes Mateo. And that ends the top of the third. No runs, no hits, one error, one left. We go to the bottom of the third inning in Los Angeles. 5-0 Braves.
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0: With the Braves leading 5-0, we roll into the bottom of the third inning. Hyesung Kim up to the plate for the Dodgers, and there's a called strike. Spencer Strider's looked very good coming out of the chute tonight. Not just the fastball, but the slider, the curveball, even a couple of changeups that he's dropped in have been very sharp. 0-1 from Strider. Kim swings and misses. Another thing he's done very well is get ahead. He's behind seemingly against every batter he faced versus the Rockies that last go-round.
1: He was 9 for 19 first pitch strikes, and that's not going to work. He knows it. He has to be better. He's done a much better job of that tonight.
0: 0-2 pitch. Low it inside. 1-2.
1: And especially with this Dodgers club, and it's any club that doesn't chase a lot, the Dodgers don't necessarily chase all the time. They will at times, but you have to get ahead and set pitches up.
0: 1-2 to Kim. Missed the outside corner. 2-2. This will be challenged. Spencer Strider is challenging this. And this is a strike. So Kim goes down. Strikeout number 5 for Spencer Strider. Well, they're going to have to work on that microphone for Ben May. That was painful. He's the home plate umpire. I think he was calling in from the moon.
1: Definitely was not clear.
0: Five strikeouts for Strider. Alex Freeland, the batter. He bats 9th. Freeland, left-handed batter, takes a called strike. Well, Strider's been 96-97 with a fastball. A lot of first pitch strikes as well. 0-1 pitch. Freeland swings and misses. Tardy on the fastball, 97.
1: Such an encouraging sign, too. We always look at that velocity. I think we will for the rest of his career, unless it sits at 97 for a long period of time. It was down 94.6 against Colorado.
0: Right. 0-2 to Freeland. And he bites the dust. He goes down looking at a slider. And Spencer's got his carving knife out right now. One trip through the order, and he has 6 strikeouts and back to the top of the order to Shohei Ohtani.
1: And that stuff is so crisp right now. That slider is painted. It's in the zone, competing with it, getting ahead with the fastball. He looks good.
0: He struck out Ohtani swinging in the first inning. 5 runs on 6 hits for the Braves. No runs, 1 hit, and an error for the Dodgers. Strider's 37th pitch. Ohtani takes a ball low. 1-0. Now, going back to your point about the velocity, it is certainly encouraging seeing him at 96-97 regularly. 1-0 pitch inside. And I think that's fair. You mentioned paying attention to his velocity, something we'll likely do the rest of his career, because he's a guy who's thrown 100 in his career. Heck, he changed his number to 99. You don't see cunny-thumbing lefties change their number to 99. That'll be sent foul on the right field line. That's for a power pitcher.
1: Yeah, and we all know how he's successful, right? It's about fastball velocity. Obviously, the other stuff is good when he's right. But the one thing coming back last year, could he hold velocity? He didn't hold velocity at all in that last start against Colorado. He's holding it great tonight. He's averaging almost 97 on the fastball.
0: Shakes off Murphy. Now ready. 2-1 to Ohtani. There's a called strike. Showed him a curveball.
1: And I think a lot of people might not think that 95 to 97 is that big of a deal, but it's a pretty big deal when you add 2 miles per hour.
0: Strider's 2-2 to Ohtani. And a roller up the first base. Matt's on the other end, tosses to Strider, and he wins the race by just a step, and down they go in order. A great start for Spencer. 3 innings, he has 6 strikeouts, he's allowed 1 hit. We go to the top of the 4th inning, 5-0 Braves.
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0: a 5-0 lead for the Braves as we head into the top of the fourth inning. New pitcher for the Dodgers, left-hander Jack Dreyer. It'll be the 17th game of the season, 2-1 with a 2.6 ERA. 20 strikeouts, only 5 walks, and 17 and a third innings. It's going to be a 3-pitch mix, 4-seamer. It sits about 93 miles per hour, a slider, and a curveball as well.
1: 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Alongside Nick Green and our producer-engineer Jonathan Chadwick, Ben Ingram here with you. Second game of this series from Dodger Stadium, Braves leading 5-0. 0-1 to Dubon, misses low, 1-1. Well, for many, many reasons, the Braves needed a good start like this evening. Dropped that series in Seattle, lost last night. There's the 1-1 pitch on the way, and Dubon sends it out towards right center field, down for a base hit. That time got a slider that he was able to get the barrel to. Sent it out into right center, leadoff single here in the fourth inning for Dubon. And the Braves now have 7 hits in the game.
0: A couple of knocks for Dubon. Try to get inside and stays inside of it. Hits to right center field. The Braves cashed him in the first inning with a leadoff single. See if they can do it again.
1: First pitch to Drake Baldwin, and he swings and misses at a slider. Well, the biggest reason the Braves needed a start like they've had tonight is for the heartbreaking news that we've been mourning all day long with the passing of Bobby Cox. Here's the 0-1 pitch on the way to Drake. There's a ball low and outside. And, of course, throughout this ball game, we want to continue to talk about Bobby. And I loved the statement that Walt Weiss gave us before the game of the Walt Weiss report about playing for Bobby and now managing in the Braves organization. 1-1 out to second. On the other end is Freeland. To second, they get one. And back over to first, they get two. 4-6-3 double play. Freeland to Kim to Freeman. And two down here in the fourth inning. And, Nick, I loved your comments as well. I just love the fact that I'm sitting next to someone who played for Bobby and can give us what that was like and how meaningful he's been to you and how big he was as your first manager in the big leagues. I just think that's amazing to think about on a night like tonight.
0: Yeah, it's tough to think about just knowing what a special person he was and to have him as my first manager.
1: As he always, little bleeder up the third baseline. Dreyer's got it. He spins and fires. That's just in time. An impressive play. So the Braves send the minimum to the plate in the top of the fourth. We'll continue that conversation when we come back. We go to the bottom of the fourth inning. 5-0 Braves.
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0: Braves leading 5-0. And while the bats have been a big story here in this one, Spencer Strider might be the top story. He goes back to work here in the fourth inning. Freddie Freeman takes a first pitch ball. 96-97 with a fastball for Spencer Strider. He has 6 strikeouts. He's allowed 1 hit. That was a single by Will Smith. 1-0 to Freeman. Check swing. Didn't go. The changeup. 2 balls, no strikes. Freeman hit a homer last night as he's gone 1-for-5 in this series. The 2-0 pitch. And a bouncer towards the third base side of the mound. Barehanded by Strider. Fastball to first base. What a play by Spencer. He darted off the mound to his right. He was halfway between the mound and the third baseline. It was Spencer or no one. And once he barehanded it cleanly, Nick, you knew it was over at first base at that point with that good heater across the diamond.
1: Yeah, introduced me to Spencer Strider, the good infielder. The bare hand in the step and throw. I don't know if I've seen him make a play like that before, but a really nice play going to his right. And that bare hand is always a tricky play for a pitcher. Obviously, a position player, a little bit easier, but for pitchers, it's a bit challenging, and he made it look pretty easy.
0: I tell you what I love about that play. There's the pitch on the way to Will Smith. There's a called strike. Even on the throw to first base, he finished with that sweeping leg kick like he does on the mound. That is mechanics down perfectly for that there to first base.
1: Keep him locked in.
0: 0-1 pitch. There's a ball outside. We'll make that play. The Truist play of the game. 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When you work with someone who knows a lot and cares even more, you're unstoppable. Truist, leaders in banking, unwavering in care. 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Strider at 47 pitches. Strikes. And the 2-1. Missed high. 3 balls and a strike. We've seen some really good defense tonight. That play by Strider. So a really nice play made by Eli White to get Max Muncy back in the second inning. Strider's 3-1. And ball 4 high. Second time Smith has been aboard in this game. 1-out walk. That brings Kyle Tucker up to the plate. Well, to be in the fourth inning, and he just now registered his first walk, that's a much better ratio than where he was in his last start.
1: And Will Smith's a guy that's given him a lot of trouble throughout his career, so you know he wants to be a little bit more careful with him.
0: Right on left matchup, pitch on the way to Tucker. Misses low with a first pitch slider. That last turn for Strider, he walked 5. Sean Murphy wants to challenge that last pitch. ABS says it is a strike. That'll be overturned.
1: Tell you what, Murph missed the first 2 in Colorado in the first 10 pitches of the game, and he's been perfect since.
0: Had a good eye on that one. Any overturned pitch against this lineup is a big one because they are so explosive. Braves leading 5-0. Here's the 0-1 pitch. Tucker takes a ball low. 1-ball, 1-strike. New baseball out there for Spencer. Sun setting down the left field line. Shining off in the distance on the San Gabriel Mountains, which tower over downtown Los Angeles. Little breeze out towards right field. Flags out there glowing in the golden hour sunlight. 1-1 is outside. 2 balls and a strike. Lights on here at the ballpark. And another good crowd. Last night they announced 51,255. Maybe even more than that tonight. 2-1 from Strider. Hot shot out to second. Ozzie Stab spins and fires. There's one. Over to first base for Mateo, and it pulls Olsen off the bag. That close to an inning-ending double play. They cut down Will Smith at second base on a 4-6 putout. 2 down and a fielder's choice for Kyle Tucker extends the inning.
1: Should have been an easy 4-6-3. Mateo, a little lack of physical, doesn't finish through this play and ends up throwing it a little bit high to Matt Olson at first base.
0: Olson had to leap up into the air, and as he's coming down, attempted to swipe the tag to the incoming Tucker. Missed him by about 10 inches. So now Tucker at first for Andy Páez. As 0 for 1 with a strikeout. First pitch slider over for a strike. 0-1. In the top of the fifth, the Braves will have Olson, Riley, and Harris due up. Strider trying to put together his fourth straight scoreless frame. And the 0-1 to Páez. Misses high. Braves trying to snap an 8-game losing streak in this ballpark. They haven't won here since September of 2023. There's the 1-1 pitch. Swung on, miss, 1-2. In fact, Nick, in the last 8 games they've played here, not only have they lost those games, they've been outscored 41-15. And this has been a haunted house for the Braves.
1: All right, I didn't hear that.
0: Different story tonight so far. 1-2 pitch, fastball up and away. 2 balls, 2 strikes. Strider got Páez swinging in the second inning. 2-2 on the way. Fouled back. That fastball coming in at 97. I think when it comes to visiting stadiums, you're judging up against what we see in Philly. I think you'd say Philly might be the toughest place to go and play if you're an opposing team.
1: This is challenging too, though, and I think the big factor here is the fact the team's all good.
0: Yes. Well, I was about to say, where, on a scale of 0 to Philly, where do you put this place? I'd say it's right behind Philadelphia.
1: I would think so, too. And any of these big ballparks, if you can pack them out, which they do, it's going to be loud. It's going to be tough to play in. And then you're playing against a really good team on top of it. It's a challenge.
0: 2-2. Low and inside, 3-2.
1: I always go back to a ballpark like Boston or Fenway where it's tight and small, and they always pack that out. And they can't make some noise. It can be loud. Those are challenging ballparks too. But when you think about this big old ballpark with a really good team and a crowd that's into it all game long, put some pressure on the opponents.
0: Runner goes 3-2 and foul into the seats along the first baseline. Yeah, when this place is rocking, I mean, it is just a cauldron of sound boiling over, and you can't hear yourself think at all.
1: Well, think about, and I don't know if Braves fans have been here or not, but coming in here before the ball game with all the shenanigans that are going on, it's kind of intimidating.
0: Again, the 3-2. Ground ball out to third. Riley has it. Loads and throws. And a strike across the diamond for out number 3. And that into the bottom of the fourth inning. Strider works around the walk. A 0 hung up there on the board. We go to the top of the fifth inning. 5-0 Braves.
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0: With the Braves leading 5-0, we go to the top of the fifth inning here at Dodger Stadium alongside Nick Green and our producer-engineer Jonathan Chadwick. Ben Ingram here with you. Still Dreyer on the mound for the Dodgers, and he faces Matt Olson, who leads it off for the Braves in the fifth inning. Matt, 1-for-2 with a 2-RBI single. First pitch to Olsen, and he pops it back our way and right above us. Sounds like some fans literally right above us in the first row got that souvenir. 0-1 on Olsen. That hit that Matt had in the second inning was career base hit number 1,200. 0-1 low and outside. Also, Matt is playing in his 822nd consecutive game tonight. And that ties him with Gus Sir for the 10th long consecutive game streak in Major League history. 1-1 swung on and missed. 1-2. Pretty amazing to be in the top 10 in Major League history in that department.
1: And when you start your career, you expect to play every single day. But do you expect to reach these crazy milestones? I don't think you do. And when you get there, it feels kind of good. And I know you're going to look back years from now and really appreciate what he did. And he's not the only one that appreciates it. We all do as fans, and managers and coaches do as well.
0: He should be very proud of that number. And it continues to grow by the day. 1-2 to Olsen on a ground ball guided to first. Backhanded by Freddie Freeman. He takes it to the bag himself. And one away here in the top of the fifth inning. We've been talking about Bobby Cox tonight. Here comes Dave Roberts. That'll be it for Dreyer. And as he walks out there to the mound, just a tip of the cap to the Dodger organization. They put on a very classy moment of silence and video presentation, not only for Bobby Cox, but also for Ted right before the National Anthem. And we appreciate that respect from the Dodgers. Dodgers make the Pennington Grass Seed call to the bullpen. If you're looking for an easy upgrade for your lawn this season, go with Pennington Grass Seed, the official partner of the Atlanta Braves grounds crew. Pennington Grass Seed, rooted in Braves country. 5-0 Braves in the fifth.
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0: It'll be right-hander Edgardo Enriquez on for the 13th time. He's 1-0 with a 4.38 ERA. Pitched on Wednesday, threw two shutouts, punched out one against Houston. It's a four-pitch mix, slider, four-seamer, sits at 100. Same thing with the sinker, and he's got a cutter at 95.
1: One down. Here's the pitch on the way to Austin Riley from Enriquez. And there's a called strike. Nothing in one. 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No balls and a strike on Riley. 0-1 fouled off. 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Ready with the 0-2. Here it is from the righty, Enriquez. Riley takes a close call up and in. One ball, two strikes. Dodgers have used Snell, Dreyer, and Enriquez. Snell, the starter, went three innings, gave up all five runs. Six hits, couple walks, five strikeouts. 1-2. Riley takes a ball outside. Two to Riley. Good swing. Fouled it straight back. Got a fastball at 99.
0: Just easy gas, too.
1: I'd say one place the Dodgers have done a really nice job in their farm system. They continue to develop relievers. They've developed so many really good players of all different positions. Here's the 2-2 pitch. Riley fouls it back. But it seems to be an endless list of really good reliever after really good reliever that we see in their bullpen every single season.
0: And a lot of them, you don't know their names until they get out there and obviously perform at a high level. But their player development in general has been really good. And you can't win without a good bullpen. They've done a great job with that. And what have they done?
1: They continue titles. To win. Yep. 2-2 to Riley. This tie laid off a fastball, 3-2. That came in at 101. And that'll get your attention. Enriquez, a flamethrower. Now the count runs full on Riley. Base is empty, one down. Offering on the way, loads up and fouls back a sinker coming in at 101.
0: Good at bat for Austin. Fouling a couple of tough pitches off on the inside part of the plate.
1: Austin drove in a run on a fielder's choice back in the first inning. His 24th RBI of the season. Again, the 3-2. And ball four. Laid off a sinker down to the bottom of the zone. So a one-out walk. And Riley down at first base. Dodger pitchers with two walks in the game.
2: Center fielder Mike Harris the second.
1: Michael Harris 0 for 2, but he had four hits last night. Enriquez checking the runner Riley at first base. Takes a modest lead. First pitch to Harris is outside. One ball, no strikes. Well, throughout the broadcast, we wanted to just mention some of the amazing accomplishments of Bobby Cox. As we mentioned, he passed away this morning at 84 years old. And it's been a lot of fun to here's some of the memories thrown out there today. Here's the 1-0 pitch. Harris swings and misses. Fourth all-time manager in Major League history. Had over 2,500 wins. Of course, managed the Braves to the 1995 World Series title. And altogether took the Braves to five different World Series. He had six 100-win seasons. Riley, good lead at first base. Not going. 1-1. And a strike on the inside corner. That's an amazing number right there. Six 100-win seasons.
0: It is, and when I look back at Bobby Cox, and obviously John Schurrle had a big say in this too, but they always taught players how to play the Braves way, right? And that was respecting the game was the most important part.
1: 1-2 pitch, And Harris clubs one deep, right center field, towards the gap at the wall. That's down for a base hit off the wall. Riley spins around third base. Dodgers hit the cutoff man, play at the plate, hit, he's in there, save. Austin Riley was flying around the bags, a head first slide on the double by Michael Harris, and it's 6-0 Braves. We'll see if the Dodgers want to take a look at it. They do not.
0: Another good swing from Michael, a two-strike base hit to right center field. Another strong relay from the Dodgers. We saw it last night. They've been pretty good at this. Good hustle by Austin. Good secondary to get out off first base and score on the base hit. Braves up 6-0.
1: That was a great slide by Riley. Head first dive for the plate. Got the hand on it just before the tag from Smith. Now runner at second, one down. First pitch on the way to Murphy. Ball low and inside, 1-0.
0: But going back to that point about the Bobby Cox and John Schultz, when they put a team together, they put a team together that was based off of chemistry. And I don't think you can say enough about that.
1: 1-0, check swing. He did go 1-1. That's hard to do.
0: And how important that is. I've been on some teams that were really good and really talented, but the chemistry wasn't there. If the one thing I will always say about the Braves and Bobby Cox, if you didn't fit, you quietly went away.
1: Pick off to second, back into the dive, Michael Harris. So they could identify that quickly.
0: And it wasn't a big deal. You were just gone. And it was fine. And they moved on and they found players that fit and gelled. And Bobby was obviously one to kind of know what worked inside that clubhouse. But give them a lot of credit.
1: 1-1 to Murphy. Ground ball up the third baseline. That's a fair ball. Scooping by the bag, Max Muncy sends it across the diamond for the out. Murphy got jammed there and sent that one right down the chalk line and gloved by Muncy right inside the bag. Two down.
0: But I'll tell a story real fast. Hopefully I can get it in. This is Dom Smith's pinch hitting for Eli White. But I go back and think about the 04 season when I was there. I looked back at the numbers, and I knew at the All-Star break we weren't playing well. When we had a team meeting, it was all about how poorly we were playing, lack of effort, could you get things turned around, and we could because we were talented. But the feeling inside that clubhouse at the time was that we were letting Bobby down.
1: Mm.
0: And I think that says a lot about who he was as a manager, how much he cared about us. There have been so many teams I've been on where it didn't matter if we played bad, it was fine, it was whatever. We didn't think about the manager taking the blame or the blow here. We thought about Bobby Cox and how guilty we felt because we weren't playing good for him.
1: Because he was going to have to answer for you.
0: Yes, and he backed us up with everything. And I think, I can't remember the numbers now, but we went off and we ended up winning 96 games, I think, that
1: wow.
0: year. So it was a special moment for me. Being my first year in the big leagues, understanding how much he meant to every player inside that clubhouse.
1: And there are so many Braves players who played for Bobby who would back up exactly what you just said. Dominic Smith, pinch hitting. There's a called strike. I think the thing that I've thought about more than anything today is that for a few generations of Braves fans who fell in love with the Braves while Bobby was the manager, they think about all those memories that they have of falling in love with this organization, and so many of those memories revolve around Bobby Cox. Smith swings and misses, nothing and two. So when you're thinking about those first memories of following this organization, following this team, as big of a name as anybody in those memories for folks who fell in love with the Braves in the 80s, 90s, and 2000s, Bobby's right there in the middle of it with everybody else. Here's the 0-2 pitch on the way. And Smith sees that bounce in front of the plate, 1-2. So from that regard, your memories of falling in love with this team are immediately tied to seeing number 6.
0: Well, how many fans know the number of the manager?
1: Right. Good point.
0: And he's one you can't forget.
1: Speaking of number 6, Braves have a 6-0 lead as we're in the top of the 5th inning. Michael Harris at second. Tom Smith, a 324 hitter, pinch hitting here for Eli White. And the 1-2 pitch, up and in, 2 balls, 2 strikes. Trying to add on to this lead. Last night, Dom was the starting DH. He doubled in the game. And went 1-for-3. 2-2 pitch. Crack to left field. Oh, a diving stop by Max Muncy. I thought that was going to sneak its way through. Muncy dove left and caught it about a foot off the ground. And he robs Dominic Smith. Robs him of an RBI, too. Well, the Braves pick up a run on the double by Michael Harris. We go to the bottom of the fifth inning, 6-0 Braves.
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0: With the Braves leading 6-0, we go to the bottom of the fifth inning. Max Muncy leads off of the Dodgers. Spencer Strider goes back to work. And a ball high. One change for the Braves. Mike Yastrzemski is in right field. As you remember, Dominic Smith pinch hit for Eli White. So Eli finishes his night 1-for-3 with a single, a stolen base, and a run scored. Also a nice defensive play by Eli earlier in the game. There's a ball there to Max Muncy. So Yastrzemski into the game in right field. We were curious what might third base look like near the bottom of the fifth inning. Here's the 2-0 pitch. And there's a high strike, 2-1. On that diving play by Austin Riley on his head first slide at the plate to score the run, looked like he might have cut his finger on his throwing hand. Here's the 2-1 pitch, pulled foul. And we caught a shot down of the Braves dugout from our monitors, Nick. They're bandaging up. Looked like the ring finger, maybe. But either way, on the throwing hand, we were concerned. Is it going to be too much for him to continue? But he's back out there.
1: Yeah, that's a good sign for sure.
0: Strider's 2-2 pitch. Pulled down the right field line, foul. Six strikeouts for Spencer Strider. He's given up one hit. Braves with 6 runs, 8 hits, no errors. Dodgers no runs, 1 hit, 1 error. 2-2 pitch. Bounced a curveball up there, 3-2. Strider at 67 pitches. Last night the Braves just used one inning out of their bullpen. That was Aaron Bummer. 3-2 pitch and a towering pop-up into the twilight. Foul ground, first base side. Matt Olson waiting on it to come down. It does, and he makes the catch halfway between the line and the dugout. One down in the fifth inning. Folks, you ever wonder what a home run tastes like? It's a little peppery, a little tangy, and a lot like the original Louisiana hot sauce. The official hot sauce of the Atlanta Braves. It's Louisiana Hot. Buy you some.
1: Ben, we need some tomorrow. We get brunch.
0: You bringing the hot sauce?
1: Sure.
0: There's a pitch on the way. There's a called strike.
1: Remember, we didn't have brunch in Seattle.
0: That's right.
1: We get brunch tomorrow.
0: They gave us brisket at 11 o'clock in the morning. I love some brisket. I don't know about 11 a.m. on a Sunday, though. Here's the 0-1 pitch. There's a ball low, 1-1. Also, when I think about Seattle, Washington, I don't think about brisket. Wasn't bad, though. 6-0 Braves. We're at the bottom of the fifth. I don't think anybody wanted to sit around us on the plane. Here's the 1-1 pitch. There's ball low and outside, 2-1.
1: Yeah, that wasn't ideal, that's for sure. And I like brisket, too. I'm all in, but first time I've ever had it that early in the morning.
0: Brisket breakfast. 2 balls and a strike on Teoscar Hernandez. He's 0-for-1 with a strikeout. Wind up in the 2-1 from Strider. And he pops it up. Foul territory down the right field line. Olson drifting towards the wall and against the sidewall. He's out of room. That hit the screen on the way down. He held it up as if to say, did you not see it? I just caught that ball.
1: I don't know how he did that, though, because it rolls down the screen and he barehands it off the screen.
0: What are you talking about? I didn't catch it. I got it right here.
1: And then John Tumpane was shaking the net like we didn't know it hit the net.
0: Looked like a referee in a wrestling match. Here's the 2-2 pitch. Missed a little bit high with a fastball. That fastball, 98. That was Strider's 73rd pitch of the game, and he's maintaining that velocity in the high 90s. Braves leading 6-0. We're in the bottom of the fifth. 3-2 pitch. Misses low. And it's the second walk allowed by Strider. One down for Hesong Kim. You might hear me say that name, and if you're unfamiliar, you're thinking, wait a second, I thought he played for the Braves. No, you're thinking Hesong Kim. This is Hesong Kim. They're both from South Korea. One down for Kim, swung on miss. Speaking of Hesong Kim, he continues to rehab. And once he's back into the fold, that'll be a big name to get back into that dugout. Oh, one to Hesong Kim. There's ball low and inside. Braves on top, 6-0. There's the bottom of the order for the Dodgers. Kim batting eighth, left-handed hitting shortstop. Went down looking in the third inning. Strider's 1-1 pitch. And a bouncer up the middle. And rolls by second. Glove by Mateo steps on the bag, and that's the only out they get. You're lucky to get that out because it almost hit Strider, and if it had hit him, it'd have caromed off who knows where. And then it hit the mound and still had a true trajectory straight back. And once it got back to second, it looked like it might hit the bag at second, and that could have been a disaster.
1: Yeah, that's a play where you just have to get one out, and you can't expect to get the double play. You'll take the soft contact for the out.
0: Nothing Mateo could do. All he could do is just wait on it to come through and hope that it didn't hit anything. That ball was running the gauntlet between the bat and the glove of Mateo. So a runner at first, two down for Alex Freeland. Otani's on deck, so this is a big moment of the game right here. There's a called strike. If he allows Freeland aboard, then you're asking for trouble. Then you'd have two men on base versus Otani. Meanwhile, Dylan Lee up and tossing in the Braves bullpen. Strider knows he has to get this number nine hitter. Then worry about Otani leading off the sixth inning. Strider's 0-1. Strike. Good slider. Getting ahead, nothing and two. This will be Spencer's 80th pitch of the game. He's been terrific tonight, looking to finish up five shutout innings. Struck out Freeland in the third inning looking. And now this mustachioed right-hander looking into his catcher, Sean Murphy. Lead at first by Kim, being held by Olsen over there. Pick off to first base, not in time. Boy, I thought they had him. Braves want to, they might want to take a peek at this. Walt Weiss holding his hand up, saying, wait just a minute. And Walt determines. Still got the hand up. This will be reviewed. So this will be reviewed, and I got to be honest with you, Nick. In real speed, I thought they had him.
1: It's a matter of what angle they have.
2: Atlanta's challenging the safe call first base.
1: And Kim had a big lead. Spencer, a perfect throw to Matt. And from what we see, it looks like he got him on the forearm before the hand gets to the bag.
0: I think he had him by a few inches. I mean, he's reaching with the right hand. The glove by Olsen hits the right forearm right next to the elbow, and that right hand had not gotten to the bag yet. That's what I'm seeing. Now, the Braves had a chat went against them last night. It was actually a play that the Dodgers, or rather, yeah, it was the Braves who challenged it. They called it out at the plate, and the Braves challenge didn't go their way.
1: And we felt like that was right. There just wasn't enough evidence in the proper angle to show it. But immediately, as soon as Matt Olson tags Kim, he points straight to the dugout.
0: So did Ozzy at second base. Chris Conroy is the third base umpire and crew chief. So we'll be hearing from him in a moment. This is overturned. The inning will be over, but we're waiting on the outcome right now. Right now, the Braves lead 6-0. We're in the bottom of the fifth inning. Strider will take a warm-up pitch just in case. Here we go.
2: To review, the call of the field stands. The runner is safe.
0: My goodness. Call stands. What I saw looked pretty definitive, if you ask me. Walt Weiss looks a little bit surprised himself. Dodgers just got out of the house, to be quite honest. But an 0-2 count on Alex Freeland. Strider could finish this up with one more good pitch. Has six strikeouts in the game. Way ahead, nothing and two. Pitch on the way. Got him swinging on a slider. I mean, just fooled him. Funny swing that time by Freeland. Seven strikeouts by Strider. We go to the top of the sixth. 6-0 Braves.
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0: Braves in control, leading 6-0 into the top of the sixth inning. It'll be Jorge Mateo to lead off, 9-1-2 for the Braves. And this is the Georgia Lottery home run jackpot inning. And if the Braves hit a homer here in the sixth inning, our contestant, Jack West, out of Adel, Georgia, with $1,450. Mateo, 1-for-2 of the single, broken back ground ball to third base, scooping, transferring, and firing Muncy. Bang, bang, play at first, and they got Mateo. He just turned that bat into fragments as it snapped and it's all over the grass behind the batter's circle. The barrel landed back at the backstop. And one down here in the sixth inning. Folks, if you'd like to enter for your chance to win at least $1,000 from the Georgia Lottery, visit 680thefan.com/GA Lottery. Georgia Lottery today could be the day. Enriquez on the mound. Hard-throwing right-hander back to the top of the order to Dubon. Takes a ball up and in, 1-0. I was chatting with Mauricio last night after the game, and I asked him about that catch that he made out in left field. Here's the 1-0 pitch on the way, and Dubon swings and misses. Remember, there was that play in left where he started going back to his left and then swiveled back around to his right, jumped up into the air, made a catch. It was really an amazing catch by Dubon. And he said, I'll tell you what was really deceptive last night was the crosswind in the outfield. You wouldn't know it by looking at the flags. Here's the 1-1 pitch, and that's high, 2-1. But he said that Chris Sale thought the pitch was gone. He thought coming off the bat it was going to be a home run. But that crosswind kept it from going out of the ballpark, but it also made it shift directions on Dubon. Made a really nifty play on that catch. Here's the 2-1 pitch. And Dubon hits it a mile high to shallow center. Kim, Freeland, Paez in the neighborhood. This will be Freeland's ball, and the second baseman makes the catch, 2 down.
1: Well, you know, that's the stuff we don't see. A lot of times we were like, why did that guy do this? Well, there are factors out on the field that we don't necessarily feel or see, and to hear somebody talk like that is pretty, I guess, impressive to think about, hey, this is what it was doing, this is why I did this. So it kind of explains what you're seeing.
0: 2 down for Drake Baldwin. Drake swings and misses. I really enjoyed talking the game with Mauricio. I mean, he's a fun one to have. And he gets so animated, you talk to him about just what seems like the most simple play. And he gets really animated to what he felt and what he experienced. Loves breaking it down. Here's the 0-1 pitch. In tight, 1-1.
1: There's a true passion for the game. And for a guy that's a utility guy, to be able to play multiple positions at a very high level, it's challenging to begin with. And somebody who dives that deep into things like that, I think, is important as well.
0: 1-1 to Baldwin, fouled back into the screen, 1-2. 6 runs on 8 hits for the Braves. No runs, 1 hit for the Dodgers. Spencer Strider has been through their order twice and has 7 strikeouts. He's given up just 1 base hit. 1-2 to Baldwin. Drake spins it foul over there by the Braves dugout on the first base side. Braves scored once in the first, then a 4-run second, and then one more tally in the fifth inning. Well, 2 from Enriquez. Fouled back to our left. What a good swing on the fastball. Enriquez still throwing upper 90s. He's been as hot as 101 with some of his fastballs. Again the 1-2. Baldwin spoils it foul again. Just didn't touch the fastball. Braves still have Dylan Lee down there in the bullpen. He's been up and pitching for the last little bit. We'll see if he takes over in the sixth inning. 1-2. Baldwin sends it foul over the Dodger dugout and off into the seats.
1: I'm curious to see what they're going to do. Strider's at 80 pitches. And remember before the last start, it felt like Walt didn't truly want to extend Spencer for a minute. He went 87 last time out. If he wants to stay around 90, he's probably done.
0: 1-2, a swing and a miss to the slider for strike 3. And the Braves go down in order for the first time tonight. We'll have that question answered when we come back. We go to the bottom of the sixth inning, 6-0 Braves.
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2: 8 strikeouts for Spencer Strider. Climbing in Freddie Freeman. And Freeman swings and sends it foul into the seats down the left field line. Napa is a proud partner of your Atlanta Braves. With America's largest network of parts and care, Napa has all the bases covered when it comes to your ride. Oh, and to Freeman. Sent foul again. Well, we're in the sixth inning. Braves have a 6-0 lead. Wouldn't it be something if that number held up and won this game tonight? Here's the 0-2 pitch. Just missed the inside corner with a slider. High fly ball, right center field. Harris and Yastrzemski coming together. That's Michael's ball. Makes the catch out in right center. Not the easiest time to look up and find a baseball. We're in the twilight here in L.A., but Michael able to spot it, and two down.
1: Another good changeup. And going back to the changeup for me in how Spencer's thrown today, it's been with a lot of confidence. He's trusting his stuff. He's on the mound knowing he's going to compete inside the strike zone. He said that last time out, too. He couldn't compete in the zone. And today we're seeing him do that. The changeup is a weapon that he could use moving forward, especially to lefties, and it's been really good today.
2: Two down for Will Smith. First pitch, slider misses outside.
1: But even the misses tonight aren't bad. Against Colorado, you saw a bunch of balls sprayed all over the place, and today it's been really tight and consistent.
2: 1-0, called strike, showed him a fastball. Well, and on top of that, a really nice job calling this game by Sean Murphy.
1: Yep.
2: And Spencer has executed what Sean has put down. We've been working very well tonight. 1-1 pitch. Swung on, tip foul. That fastball, 97. That was his 90th pitch of the game.
1: Just puts a smile on my face to see that velo this late in the game.
2: Strider with 8 strikeouts. The 1-2 pitch. Fly ball down the right field line, slicing deep towards the corner. Yastrzemski under it in foul ground for the out. And down they go, 1-2-3. Well, the question was, would Spencer be sent back out to face the top of the order? The answer was yes, and he passed the test, sitting down 1-2-3. We go to the top of the seventh, 6-0 Braves.
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1: Braves up 6-0 as we head into the top of the seventh inning. New pitcher for the Dodgers, 6'10", 230-pound right-handed Paul Gervais. His first appearance of the year, got recalled before the game yesterday in 9 AAA games this season, 2-0 with a 3.65 ERA. Has punched out 17 against 9 walks in 12 and 2/3.
2: 6-0 Braves. Here comes Ozzy Albies. This Dodger pin was put to the test last night. Pitch on the way from Gervais. And a first pitch strike. Last night they used Vesia, Hurt, Klein, Stewart, and Scott. And the Dodger pin threw 4 1/3 scoreless last night. In fact, L.A. relievers have a 1.07 ERA in their last 12 games. Here's the 0-1 pitch. And a called strike. And they knew all along that they'd play a pivotal role in this game tonight because they didn't expect Snell to go more than 75-80 pitches. He went 3 innings in his season debut. And relying heavily on the pin tonight. There's a ball high. Dalton Rushing has come into the game at first base for the Dodgers. Freddie Freeman flied out to center field for the second out in the bottom of the sixth inning, and he has not returned. 1-2 pitch. Right back to Gervais. Ozzie just threw the barrel at it, lined it right back at the 6'10 right-hander, and it went right in his glove. I don't even think he reacted. That ball just found him.
1: Just how he finished. The glove was just sitting right there, and Ozzie got to find another spot for the ball.
2: He's a big target out there, Gervais. He was all smiles after that. So one down. Here comes Matt Olson. 6-0 Braves in the seventh. Matt Olson takes a called strike. Braves had some huge hits in the second inning, but Matt's might have been the biggest. He had the 2 RBI single. That made it a 5-0 game. 0-1 pitch, socked up the middle, base hit. Just dumps it into center field. Turned around a fastball coming in there at 94, and Matt Olson now 2-for-4. One out for Austin Riley. In between innings, it'll be the seventh inning stretch. 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The Warrior Lance is stepping up to the plate to help Warriors navigate to success after military service. Visit thewarriorlance.org to learn more. Riley's been on twice. First pitch, a called strike. Attendance tonight, just over 50,000. Braves looking to win this one, force a rubber game tomorrow. Riley takes a slider up and in. Count level 1-1.
1: All right, Ben. Gervais, 6'10". Do you know how many pitchers 6'10 or taller have been in the big leagues?
2: In the history of the game?
1: Yep.
2: There's a 1-1. There's a call strike. Let's go with 6'10 or taller. How about 10?
1: Nine. You're close.
2: All right. I'm thinking like John Roush, Randy Johnson. There's a 1-2 pitch. That'll be swung on miss. They have the, you have the list there of the pitchers?
1: I don't. What was it, Chris Young? 6'10".
2: Yeah, he had to be 6'10". Still is, by the way.
1: I think Mark Hendricks was 6'9", so he just was under. I played with him.
2: One 2 pitch. Check swing, and that tipped the bat and went into the glove of Will Smith. That's bad luck there for Austin Riley. Check the swing, didn't go, but made contact. And two down here in the seventh inning. Michael Harris up to the plate. Harris had an RBI double in the fifth inning. That made it 6-0. That's still our score as we're in the top of the seventh. Michael Harris takes a ball outside. 9 hits for the Braves. They had 9 last night. They've been a lot better tonight with runners in scoring position. They were 1-for-10 with runners in scoring position last night. Scored just 1 run on 9 hits. Harris pops it up on the infield, coming in the shortstop, Kim. And on the grass between the mound and second, makes the catch for the out. That ends the inning. Braves 3-for-11 tonight with runners in scoring position. Doesn't sound like a big difference, but it is. We go to the bottom of the seventh, 6-0 Braves.
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0: Still a 6-0 lead for the Braves into the bottom of the seventh inning. New pitcher for Atlanta. We left-hander Dylan Lee, 19th game of the season. Only giving up 6 hits, 2 earned runs, and 17 2/3 on the year. We saw him on Tuesday against Seattle through a shutout inning and punched out 3.
1: Kyle Tucker leads it off for the Dodgers here in the bottom of the seventh. Spencer Strider was special tonight. 6 innings, no runs, 1 hit. 8 strikeouts, 2 walks. There's a ball low and inside. 1 ball and no strikes. Rather, Alex Call, I should say, up to the plate for the Dodgers. Batting 324. Call takes a called strike, 1-1. Dylan Lee has been terrific. Looking for a quiet seventh. Pitch all the way, ball low and outside. Everybody in that dugout has to be grinning ear to ear with what they saw from Spencer Strider tonight. What a gigantic lift that would be if he can be what he was tonight the rest of the season. That'll be fouled back 2-2. It's one start and a long way to go, but that just shows you the work he's put in and how sharp he was tonight against one of the best lineups in baseball.
0: Yeah, he looked like himself, and to see him go in Colorado, and I know it's a different environment, different ball game, but to see the difference between that start and this start tonight in this environment was highly encouraging. Now, you want to see him continue, but I felt like he was back to himself, and that's a really good sign.
1: 2-2 from Lee. Missed low and inside with a slider. Well, that'll give him a lot of confidence and springboard him into the rest of his season. Because if you can have this performance against this team in this ballpark, you can do it against anybody. 3-2 pitch. Popped up. Just back of the infield cutout to short. Jorge Mateo waits on it to come down. Makes a two-handed catch. One down in the seventh inning. The average baseball game has 9 innings. That means 9 chances to put the original Louisiana hot sauce on your favorite ballpark eats. All taste here with the official hot sauce of the Atlanta Braves. That's Louisiana Hot by USAM. I bet that stuff would even be good on a Dodger dog. You want to put some Louisiana hot sauce on a Dodger dog?
0: I'd try it.
1: I would too.
0: Never had a Dodger dog and might as well put some of that on there.
1: Well, boy, have I got some news for you. You're in the right place.
0: Is it good?
1: There's a ball high and outside. I mean, it's a hot dog, but this is the only place you can get a Dodger dog. So if you've never had one, you're in the right place for one. They've got them down in the press room after the seventh inning for free. And I know how much you love free things. There's a called strike.
0: All right, if you don't hear me over the next year or so, that's where I'm going.
1: Yeah, go get yourself a Dodger dog. 1 ball and 1 strike. Paez takes a called strike, 1-2. Braves hoping to line this up with their top relievers the rest of the way. Got Lee here, and you're thinking, of course, about Suarez. Then we'll see what happens. It's a 6-0 lead. One, two. Fouled back. 95-mile-an-hour fastball by Lee. Braves in the eighth will have 7-8-9 coming up. Ground ball left side, that finds a hole. Right in between Riley and Mateo, they're both lunging for it. One out single by Andy Paez, and that's his first hit of the series.
0: He snapped his 8-game hitting streak yesterday with an 0-for-2 and comes right back out of day, gets a knock. Tell you what, he's been highly impressive. We mentioned this yesterday, this team might not be anywhere near where they are without his offense and defense. He's been fantastic.
1: Here's Santiago Espinal. He was in the game at second base yesterday. He was batting ninth. He went 1-for-3. He had some really competitive at-bats. It's a 200 hitter. Lee back to work. First pitch swinging. Fly ball. Got some carry to it to right field. But Yastrzemski backpedals. Makes the catch shy of the warning track and 2 down. Chris Sale probably thinking, now how come I couldn't have had an at-bat like that from Espinal yesterday? He was 8, 9, 10 pitches every battle versus Sale. There on the first pitch versus Lee, flies out.
0: Yeah, it was a tough day to try to get him out. And you think about pitch counts, too, and he ran that pitch count up on Sale a little bit.
1: Two down in the seventh. Teoscar Hernandez, the batter. Lee's first pitch is a ball low and inside. That time miss with a slider. Hernandez 0 for 1 in his career versus Dylan Lee. The only Dodger to homer off of Lee in his career, Miguel Rojas. Check swing, didn't go. Two balls, no strikes. Six nothing Braves, bottom of the seventh. 2-0 pitch. Popped up towards foul territory. That arcs its way into the seats. They rise down the right field line, and that lands amongst the fans. Takes a big hop in the seats. And eventually a souvenir. Two balls and a strike. Mentioned that the Nationals were defeated by the Marlins 8-7 down in Miami. Phillies beat the Rockies 9-3. There's a swing and a miss. Two balls, two strikes. Mets also lost to Arizona. That was a final down in the desert. 2-1 the final there. Braves came in with a 7-game lead over second place Washington. 2-2 pitch, and he just missed low and away with a slider. So an action count here for Hernandez. Paez can be on the move here at first base. Lefty Lee straightens. Paez runs, 3-2 pitch. Ground ball to third base. Riley's got it. Thought about second. Now thinks about first base. Throws that way, gets the out. There's no one covering second, or else he would have gone the short route. But he gets the out anyway. And it's another shutout frame by Braves pitchers. We go to the top of the eighth. 6-0 Atlanta.
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0: Braves 6, Dodgers nothing into the top of the 8th inning. Ben Ingram here with you. Nick will be back in a minute. He really did go to get a Dodger dog. Well, he's going to go get himself a snack. We'll see what Sean Murphy can come up with. Right-hander Gervais still out there for the Dodgers. The first pitch on the way from the 6-10 righty. Murphy takes a strike. Remaining in the game and going to right field is Alex Call. And also remaining in the game going to third base, Santiago Espinal. 6-0 Braves in the 8th. Gervais kicks and brings it. A one outside, one ball at one strike. Well, all day long, we've all been thinking the same thing. Got to win this game tonight for Bobby. Got to find a way to beat these Dodgers. Here's the 1-1 pitch. Murphy swings and sends one foul. And I'm not sure where you were, of course, when you heard the news that Bobby Cox had passed away today. But we all heard here this morning here in Los Angeles. And chatting with Walt before the game and some of the players and others, that's been the rallying call of the day. Here's the 1-2 pitch. Murphy takes a ball low. And you want to win every single game. And these Braves have been so good this season. It's been a terrific start this year. But some nights are just a little bit more important than others. And tonight is one of those nights where you want to win one for number 6. Here's the 2-2 pitch. Murphy swings and misses. One down after the strikeout. What we could not have anticipated, however, is that the score would be 6-0 in the top of the 8th inning. And it's been 6-0 ever since the top of the 5th. Braves scored one run in the 1st, 4 runs in the 2nd, 1 run in the 5th. And no matter what the score ends up being, you just want to get this thing in the win column and accomplish that goal of winning it for Bobby. There's a ball high, one ball and no strikes. But the fact that we're sitting here late in this game and looking up to the scoreboard and seeing 6-0 sends a shiver down your spine. Here's the 1-0 pitch. Yastrzemski takes a called strike. Yastrzemski took over in right field. Braves pinch hit for Eli White in the 5th inning. This is his first trip to the plate. 1-1 in tight. 2 balls and a strike. By the way, as far as that score goes, let's just see what happens. Looking to even up this series. The 2-1. Yastrzemski swings and misses. 2 balls, 2 strikes. Dodgers in the bottom of the 8th will have 8-9-1 due up. That's Kim, Freeland, and Otani. Meanwhile, Reynaldo Lopez is up and tossing in the Braves' bullpen. Gervais right at the belly. 2-2. Swung on, missed. Struck him out with a fastball. Two down in the 8th inning.
1: All right, Ben, I just came back. I know I've been gone and you've missed me, but I tried half of my Dodger dog. It was pretty good.
0: Okay. I mean, it's not prime rib or anything.
1: No, it's still good, though.
0: Yeah.
1: Just got a little ketchup on there, and that was it, but kind of tasty.
0: There's a ball outside. So this is the first time you've ever tried a Dodger dog.
1: It's not a thick dog. It's a thinner one. usually we get the turkey dogs at the house, but it was very tasty.
0: There's the 1-0 pitch. Ground ball up the middle. That finds a hole and a base hit into center field. A two-out single, and back to the top of the order to Mauricio Dubon. How's the breading, by the way? Pretty good?
1: The bread is actually perfect.
0: So good bread.
1: They browned it a little bit. It's not like a really soft. It's kind of toasted a little bit. Yeah, it's really good.
0: So a toasted bun and a thin, long wiener.
1: That's correct.
0: And you got a little ketchup on there.
1: A little ketchup on there. She wanted to give me some cheese and chili, but I passed.
0: Mauricio Dubon takes the ball low and inside. I'm glad you passed on the chili. On behalf of myself and Jonathan, thank you very much. 6-0 Braves in the 8th. Well, that's good. You can check that one off the list of things to do in ballparks now. Here's a 1-0 pitch. There's a ball going outside. JC, what's your condiment of choice with hot dogs? Just mustard? He goes mustard and ketchup. And you're just ketchup alone?
1: Just ketchup.
0: Okay. 2-0 pitch. Up and in. Spun him out of there. And a 3-0 count. I think I'm typically going either no condiment at all, or if I do go condiment, it's got to be mustard. But I think we're all doing pretty well. Unless we're in Chicago. Jay Chad brings up a good point. You have the Chicago-style dog. You got all kind of stuff on there.
1: See, I'm a plain guy, so I can't go there.
0: I'm more plain, too. I like a good plain hot dog. The 3-0 pitch. There's a strike, 3-1.
1: But it was kind of funny. Sweet Maria in there.
0: She's the best, isn't she?
1: Press dining. I said, can I have a Dodger dog? And she says, you can have as many as you want. I said, well, I only want one. There are about 20 in there.
0: There's ball four outside. Dubon's aboard. She's been working here for years. This is actually her 36th season working that press room at Dodger Stadium. That's amazing. She's awesome. And one of the highlights of coming here. Runners at first and second. Two down. Here comes Drake Baldwin. Braves have out-hit him 10-2. First to Baldwin. Missed inside. One ball and no strikes. Drake's been on twice. Couple of walks. Now a 1-0 pitch. Hot shot through the right side base hit. They're going to send Mateo around third. Here's the throw from Alex Call. One hops late. He's across, and it's 7-0 Braves in the eighth. And I don't think the skipper's going to mind that whatsoever. Make it 7-0 Atlanta on the base hit by Baldwin. That puts him at the corners with two down.
1: Drake's been scuffling a little bit over the last five games or so, and had a couple of walks early in this one. Nice job on the base hit to right. And the one thing this team's done so well is they don't ever give up. Even if they're ahead, they keep pushing forward, continue to have good at-bats. And Drake Baldwin is the epitome of that.
0: Inning will continue for Ozzie Albies. Inning started with back-to-back strikeouts of Murphy and Yastrzemski. Then a two-out single by Mateo, a walk to Dubon, and then that base hit by Drake Baldwin. Leading 7-0 in the top of the eighth. And the Braves trying to end an eight-game losing skid in this ballpark going back to September of 2023. Ozzie with two hits in the game. First pitch to him. Check swing in the dirt. They appeal. He did go. Chris Conroy, third base umpire and crew chief, confirms that. Ozzie with the average of 316. 0-1 pitch. Chopper, right side, second baseman, Freeland and shallow right has it. Throws to the bag to the covering pitcher, Gervais, and there's out number three. But the Braves tag on another one. They have one run on two hits, no errors and two left. We're off to the bottom of the eighth, 7-0 Braves.
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0: It's a 7-0 ball game here at Dodger Stadium. The Braves up in this one as we head to the bottom of the 8th inning. New pitch for Atlanta, Reynaldo Lopez. It'll be his his 8th game of the year, 3rd game out of the bullpen. He's 2-1 with a 3.28 ERA, giving up 9 earned runs in 24 and 2/3. Out of the pen, it's been a lot better. 3 innings of shutout baseball. He's punched out 3 and walked 1 over that span.
1: Wouldn't mind some punch outs right here. Neither would Michael Wilkes, our contestant, in the Yanmar strikeout the side inning. And if Reynaldo Lopez can strike out the side in order, our contestant, Michael Wilkes, will be the winner of a brand new Yanmar ZTR. Enter all season long at Braves.com/Yanmar for your chance to win a Yanmar ZTR and to be entered for a grand prize tractor drawing at the end of the season. Yanmar built together, backed longer. First pitch to Hesong Kim. Ball low and outside, 1 ball and no strikes. You gave me a really good statistic in between innings about the Braves scoring 7 or more runs without a home run. That's what they've done tonight. Here's the 1-0 pitch and a ball inside.
0: So the Braves, this is the 13th time on the season they've scored 7 or more runs. They have 27 home runs over that span. If this goes as it is going now, it'll be the first time without a homer.
1: There's a ball outside. So it'll be the first time this season to score 7 or more runs without the benefit of a home run. Impressive. 7 runs on 11 hits for the Braves. No runs, 2 hits, and an error for the Dodgers. 3-0 pitch. Called strike, 3-1.
0: I want to give you one more encouraging note tonight. Spencer Strider's fastball averaged 96.4 miles per hour. The highest since he's come back from his injury.
1: That's the best news of the night. 3-1 is inside, and there's a leadoff walk here in the bottom of the 8th. So no winner in the Yanmar strikeout the side inning, but Michael Wilkes, thank you for signing up. We appreciate you tuning in, and thank you for playing. Third walk allowed by Braves pitchers tonight. They have 8 strikeouts. All 8 were from Spencer Strider. Seven nothing Braves in the bottom of the 8th. Lopez deals to Freeland. There's a ball low. 1 ball and no strikes. Final game of this series will be a day game tomorrow. That'll be a 4:10 Eastern first pitch, 3:10 Central, and 1:10 here locally in Los Angeles. That'll be Bryce Elder versus Justin Wroblewski. That'll be a great matchup. There's a ball outside, 2-0, and this will draw out Murphy to the mound to have a visit with Reynaldo Lopez. Elder, 3-1 with a 2.02 ERA. Wroblewski, 5-0 with a 1.25 ERA. That could be a duel tomorrow.
0: Should be a fun one, and these are the days you look forward to. Bryce Elder starts, and we talk about Chris Sale being a stopper. Well, rubber games, the Braves have been great until Seattle.
1: Right.
0: So it's Bryce Elder's turn to put the foot down.
1: Yeah, Braves have gone 5-1 in rubber games this season. 2-0 pitch, ground ball to short, could be 2. Mateo steps on the bag, cuts it loose, and a double play. That wipes out Kim and Freeland. That makes you a lot better, makes you feel a lot better about facing this guy, Shohei Ohtani. After that double play, that means every time Ohtani come to the plate tonight, the bases have been empty. Two down for Ohtani. He's 0 for 3, 2 strikeouts. Spencer Strider carved him up a few times tonight. That'll be sent foul into the seats down the third baseline. When we talk about Strider's evening, and there's so many superlatives that we could underline about what he accomplished tonight. Here's the 0-1 pitch. Ohtani fouls one straight back. I think towards the top of the list for me, Nick, is what he did against those top two hitters in Ohtani and Freeman, a combined 0 for 6 with 2 strikeouts.
0: Yeah, and going through that order for the third time, at least the top of the order,
1: yes,
0: I thought was really impressive. He carved up Ohtani, punched him out on 3 pitches, got a fly out on Freddie Freeman, his third at bat against him as well. And that's the tough part of the order. Facing them 3 times is challenging. He got through it and looked great.
1: 0-2. Hopped up towards foul territory, spinning into the seats down the third baseline. Well, if you're going to have success against this lineup, it has to start with those two guys.
0: There's no doubt about that.
1: I mean, the two of them can beat you by themselves. Lopez is 0-2. Just barely got a piece of a curveball, fouled it off. Dalton rushing is on deck right now, as he'd come to the plate if Ohtani reaches. Here's Rays 0-2. Fastball missed up and in. Ball and two strikes under the lights here in Los Angeles. This crowd of over 50,000 has dwindled down a bit. Braves have held the Dodgers scoreless to this point. Lopez is 1-2. Pulled foul over by the Braves dugout. Been a beautiful evening here in L.A. Even prettier up there on the scoreboard here at Dodger Stadium. Right in the ninth, we'll have Olsen, Riley, and Harris due up. Lopez is 1-2, low and inside, two balls, two strikes.
0: Tell you what, it takes a lot to keep this crowd quiet. It feels kind of good, though.
1: It feels really good. I'm just glad our listeners can actually hear us tonight. 2-2, stroked out to left field, in for a base hit. Fastball up and away from him. He got the barrel. Single for Ohtani. That's his second hit of the series. Now Dalton rushing comes to the plate.
0: Dalton rushing's interesting. He's a guy that came out of the gates really hot. He had 7 homers in his first 8 games of the year. He's had some controversy around him behind the plate as well, but nice looking prospect.
1: Rushing swings and misses, came out of his shoes going after a slider. Rushing took over at first base for Freddie Freeman in the 7th inning. This is the first time he's come to the plate. Braves leading 7-0. We're in the bottom 8th. Reynaldo's 0-1. Missed outside. 1-1. Braves would improve to 27-13. So long as they hold on to win this one. They'd also improve to 15-7 on the road. Still 4 outs to get. We're in the bottom of the 8th. 1-1. Got that one by him. Fastball 93. Swung on, missed. Lopez with a leadoff walk, then a double play, then the single by Ohtani. Ready with a 1-2. Here it comes. Loops it foul. Just did touch the slider into the seats along the third base line. Now the final game of this series will be tomorrow. Another part of winning tonight would mean a winning road trip for the Braves. This is a 9-game road trip. This would be their 5th win of the road trip. 1-2, swung on, missed. A laser beam right by him. And that ends the bottom of the 8th inning. No runs, 1 hit, no errors, and a man left. We go to the 9th. Braves 7, Dodgers nothing.

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3: Braves fits over the last several years. Certainly puts a smile on our faces. Here's the 2-1 pitch. Matt Olson, ground ball over the bag at first, but just barely foul. That was borderline one way or the other, and John Tempain throws the hands up. 2-2 on Olson. Can't wait to hear from Walt Weiss after the game. What a performance like this means for his team. Still got to finish it off in the bottom of the ninth, though. There's the 2-2 pitch. Olson with a rocket foul down the left field line. Slicing off into the seats. In case you're wondering, the Braves are looking for their fifth shutout win this season. This would be their fifth if they're able to convert this. Meanwhile, the Dodgers have been shut out once this season. 2-2. Olson swings and misses at strike three. Fourth strikeout by Gervais. In the bottom of the ninth inning, the Dodgers will have 3-4-5 due up. As that stands now, that's Smith, Call, and Paez. Austin Riley facing Gervais. And a ball high, one ball, no strikes.
4: You know, Ben, as crowded as it was last night when we finished the game, we should have a pretty easy time getting out of the ballpark tonight.
3: Yeah, compared to last night, for sure. Here's the 1-0 pitch. Riley takes a called strike.
4: It just amazes me thinking about the fact you can get 50-plus thousand people in here. How many cars are in that parking lot?
3: 1-1. Riley with a hot shot to the left side, base hit. That's right in between Kim and Espinal. A single for Riley. Third time he's been on base. When you drive up to this place, the way that it's situated here in Los Angeles, I mean, it's a gigantic parking lot. And to your point, when you pull in, you would think you're pulling into Disney World.
4: You really would.
3: With the parking situation being what it is. Thousands and thousands of cars out there.
4: It is a pretty cool place, though. I will give them that. Very historic, very clean.
3: Michael Harris fouls it off. You played here for a little while.
4: I did. I was here for a month, and obviously I played as a visitor as well, but it's a fun environment to play in. It's a big place, L.A., but you feel special because the fans care about the players. And not every city is like that. I know there are obviously fans that really care about their teams and different areas, but
3: when Harris swung on, missed.
4: If you're going to have a team that consistently wins, you're going to, I guess, by default, have fans like that.
3: Sure.
4: And it makes you feel good when you come to the ballpark. You want to come to the ballpark. You want to play there. You want to perform well for the fans, and it's a great time.
3: 0-2, and a foul ball over by the Dodger dugout. Well, for as big as this city is, this place is almost right in the middle of everything. Mm-hmm. I mean, this is pretty much right in the middle of L.A. And elevated here on Chavez Ravine. And it's like its own little nook here. You drive it up to the ballpark and then drive in, and there it is. Here's the 0-2 pitch on the way to Michael Harris. Harris swings and misses. Two down. And it certainly is not an easy place to come in and win. And anytime you come in here and win a ball game, feel like you accomplished something, especially facing the two-time defending world champions.
4: They'll let you know, too, before the game starts.
3: Yes.
4: As they should. Just be proud of that.
3: Braves will have an opportunity to go for the series tomorrow. Sean Murphy takes a called strike, leading 7-0. Braves have out-hit the Dodgers 12-3. Oh, one to Murphy, and a foul ball up into the upper tank along the first baseline. And this next pitch with a 50th by Gervais. Well, they've extended this 6'10 right-hander. And the 0-2 to Murphy. Popped up right field. Alex Call drifting left under it and makes the one-handed catch over the top of his cap. Braves get a hit, nothing else. We go to the bottom of the ninth, 7-0 Braves.
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0: We arrive to the bottom of the ninth inning. Braves leading 7-0. And it's still Lopez out there on the mound for the Braves, looking to put this thing in the win column. Braves in search of their fifth shutout win. First pitch to Will Smith. Had a called strike. Nothing and one. Will Smith's had a good night. Been on base twice. A single, a walk. Also a fly out to right field. Will be followed by Call and then Páez. Pitch on the way from Lopez. In the air towards right. To his left, Mike Yastrzemski. Waiting on it. Straddling the foul line and right in front of the wall. Makes the catch. One down in the ninth inning. That can get tricky down there, and Yastrzemski navigating well to his left. This will be the first Braves win at Dodger Stadium since 2023. And we'll end an eight-game losing streak here with two more outs. One out for Alex Call. Lopez's first pitch, fastball high and away, one ball and no strikes. Tonight's attendance, 50,209. And much of that number is off into the parking lots, into their cars. That'll be pop foul into the seats along the first baseline. Final game tomorrow, 1:10 locally. That'll be a 4:10 Eastern first pitch, like we mentioned. Should be a great showdown. Bryce Elder and Justin Wroblewski. Excited about that one. Here's the 1-1 pitch on the way to Alex Call. Call rockets one down the left field line, down for a base hit, and rolling into the corner. He's heading to second base. A throw out of left field just now hits the cutoff man. And it's a one-out double for Alex Call.
1: Tell you what, he got on that one good. Fastball in and just turned on down the left field line.
2: Center field, number 44.
0: One out for Andy Páez. Lopez trying to get this thing across the finish line. He'd love to preserve the shutout. Páez a single in the seventh inning. First pitch to him and a ball outside 1-0. Alongside Nick Green and our producer-engineer Jonathan Chadwick. Ben Ingram with you from Dodger Stadium in the second game of this series. In the bottom of the ninth, 1-0 pitch, and a ball low, two balls, no strikes. There's only one other game underway in Major League Baseball right now. That's in San Francisco. There in the ninth, there's the 2-0 pitch. Strike on the outside corner. Pirates have a 10-1 lead on the Giants. That game's in the top of the ninth. In San Fran. Everything else a final. Mentioned that the Phillies won. Marlins beat the Nationals. Also, the Mets lost to the Diamondbacks. 2-1 pitch. Hard hit ball. Deep left field. Back goes Dubon. Over his head. Over the wall. And a two-run homer. And it's a 7-2 game. Andy Páez with his ninth homer of the year. So the Dodgers were shut out for eight innings. And then they break through with two runs here in the ninth inning. Only one down. There's a ball low, one ball and no strikes. That went 397 feet.
1: But Páez, three homers on Wednesday against Houston. Went 0 for 3 last night. Comes out with a bang today.
0: Check swing. He went. One ball, one strike.
1: That's the fear on the back end of games like this too, Ben, that these guys get something to hit, they square some stuff up, and they feel better going to game three.
0: 1-1 pitch. Got a piece of it. Fouled it off. 1-2 on Espinal.
1: It always feels better going into that rubber game knowing you put the foot on the gas the entire game. You didn't let up and kind of kept that opposing team down. And Páez a two-run home run. Hopefully doesn't bring life to this club tomorrow.
0: 1-2 pitch. Little floater to second. Caught by Ozzie Albies. Two down. I need just one more out to put this thing in the win column. Now, in this ballpark against this team, You could be up 7-0. You still feel like they're one good inning away from climbing right back into this thing because they're so dangerous. Offering on the way. There's a called strike on Teoscar Hernandez. 7-2 Braves, two down in the bottom of the ninth inning, looking for one more out. And the 0-1. Ground ball up the middle, base hit by Hernandez. He'll hold at first base. It's a two single to keep the Dodgers alive. Well, the last thing Walt wants to do is have to get up another reliever. He's hoping Lopez can get this final out in this thing. Hesong Kim is now the batter. He's been on twice, a fielder's choice and a walk, also a strikeout. He's a 306 hitter, a little bit of pop with one homer. Left-handed hitter. First pitch, a ball outside from Lopez. Lopez came along in the eighth inning. After a leadoff walk, got a double play, gave up a single to Otani, but then struck out rushing. And there in the ninth, he's allowed a double, a homer, and a single. 1-0 pitch and a strike. Lopez started the season in the rotation. And now in the bullpen, making his third relief appearance and his eighth altogether appearance. Here's the 1-1 pitch. And away, two balls and a strike. Right-hander digging around at the rubber, looking into his catcher, Sean Murphy, looking for one more out to even up this series. And the 2-1. Fouled back, two balls, two strikes. Reynaldo's got him down to their final swing. One more strike will even up the series in a rubber game tomorrow. 7-2 Braves in the ninth, two down and a runner at first. Hernandez a lead at first, not being held. He runs, 2-2 pitch in the air down the left field line, slicing to foul ground. That hits the screen and out of play. Still 2-2 now on Kim. Braves have out-hit him 12-6. Outscored him 7-2. Lopez set right at the tomahawk. And the 2-2 pitch. Ground ball to first base. Matt Olson's got it. Tosses to the bag. Close play. Not in time. Kim beats it out. That should have been the game right there, but just too slowly developing over at first base as Lopez couldn't get there in time. Now the Braves will challenge this. As it stands, runners at first and second. Watching the replay, Reynaldo reaching with his right foot. I think he's out. This is close. Both pitcher and runner were reaching for the bag with their right legs.
1: And give credit to Kim for getting down the line in a hurry. Obviously, this game is 7-2, and you have to give him credit for that. But Reynaldo didn't get off the mound very quick either, and I think that's one of the things these pitchers have to continue to do. Matt Olson playing deep. In these situations, you have to get off the mound quick and get that out clean.
0: If this is overturned, it'll be the game. And we're waiting on the decision from Chris Conroy. Watching Kim's face as he saw the replay, I don't think he's so sure that he made it. Braves leading 7-2 in the bottom of the ninth. Waiting on the verdict from crew chief Chris Conroy on whether this game is over or not. Now they're taking a long look at this. If it stands, runners will be at first and second for Alex Freeland. Chris Conroy, third base umpire and crew chief, waiting on a verdict himself so he can deliver that to the crowd here at Dodger Stadium. Everybody just standing around waiting on this decision. And here we go.
3: After review, the call is overturned. The runner is out. The game is over.
0: He is out. Braves win, and this one's for Bobby. Braves win it 7-2 at even up this series. They jumped on the Dodgers early with a one-run first, a four-run second. It was 6-0 for much of the game. Braves tacked on another run late, and they hold on and win it by a final score of 7-2. So on a day where we have mourned the loss of our beloved Bobby Cox, the Braves put this one in the win column for old number 6. And a lot of joy down there on the field. For the Dodgers in the 9th, 2 runs off of 3 hit, no errors, at a man left. Final score, Braves 7, Dodgers 2. Back with the totals after this.
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4: 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Sweat pouring down my face. 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
4: The Home Depot is proud to present today's player of the game. Nick, who is that tonight?
6: It's going to be Spencer Strider. A great start for him. 6 shutout, punches out 8 on 91 pitches. It's his first win of the season. Bobby Cox, I think, would be proud.
4: Without a doubt. And
6: he loves starting pitching, and that was a great performance.
4: Just thinking about Bobby's smile all day today and knowing he'd have been smiling ear to ear watching Spencer Strider tonight. Here are the totals for the Braves. 7 runs, 12 hits, no errors, 9 men left on base, no homers for the Braves. For the Dodgers, 2 runs, 6 hits, 1 error, 6 men left on base. They hit 1 home run, the 2-run homer there in the ninth inning by Andy Paez. Spencer Strider, the winner. He's now 1-0 with a 2.89 ERA. Blake Snell takes the loss. He's still never beaten the Braves. Now 0-1 with an ERA of 12. Time of the game, 2 hours, 46 minutes in front of 50,209. Braves now 27-13 with this win, and the Dodgers fall to 24-15 with the loss. Rubber game tomorrow. Tell you about that when we come back and close on the Braves Radio Network.
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4: 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And then Nick and I have the first pitch at 4:10 Eastern, 3:10 Central, and 1:10 here locally in Los Angeles. 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

0: matchup. Bryce Elder for the Braves. Right-hander 3-1 with a 2.02 ERA. Southpaw Justin Robleski has been great. He's 5-0 with a 1.25 ERA. He opposes the Braves tomorrow. So for the fellas back in studio, we appreciate their hard work. Stayed up late. That's Joe Virgin and Lucas Kochevar. Also for Nick Green and our producer-engineer Jonathan Chadwick, I'm Ben Ingram saying so long and good evening from Dodger Stadium in Los Angeles. Again, the final. Braves 7, Dodgers 2. God bless Bobby Cox. Stay tuned for the Hyundai postgame show starting right now at Barrett Salee.
1: Thank you very much, Ben. Yep, this one was for number 6. Let's get to our Xfinity play of the game. And it came courtesy of the bat of Ozzie Albies. His 2-run single with 2 down in the second gave the Braves a 3-0 lead. And that is what held up as the Braves went on to win 7-2. 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
1: Welcome into the Truist Studios right here in the Battery Atlanta. Barrett Salee recapping the Braves game 2 win over the Los Angeles Dodgers 7-2. It was an emotional day all over Braves country as we mourn the loss of Bobby Cox. And it ended the way that he would have liked. A pitching performance by Spencer Strider and a big win for the Braves in a stadium that they have had some really bad luck in over the course of the last couple of seasons. Let's get to the highlights. Top of the first, Braves threatening early after loading the bases with nobody down and a Matt Olson strikeout. Austin Riley steps in looking to get the Braves on the board.
12: First pitch to Riley. He swings on a ground ball out to short, backhanded by Kim, slings it over to second. They get the out there. A run comes across to make it 1-0 Braves. Fielder's choice for Austin Riley. Runners are the corners and two down as Mauricio Dubon comes across.
1: Top of the second, Braves back in business yet again. Bases loaded, two down. Ozzie Albies at the plate looking to extend the lead.
12: The 0-2 pitch. And he loops it into left, down for a base hit. Eli White will score as it rolls down the line. Right behind him, Mateo, 2 RBI single. And it's 3-0 Braves as Ozzie just one-handed it down the left field line to make it 3-0.
1: A pass ball gets runners to second and third. Matt Olson stands in after Ozzie, looking for a little more two-out magic.
12: 2-0 pitch. Swung on and a bullet up the middle. Base hit into center field. That'll drive in two runs. Baldwin scores. So does Ozzie Albies. 5-0 Braves in the top of the second. And Dodger Stadium is very quiet early.
1: Stayed that way pretty much the entire game. We'll skip ahead to the top of the fifth. One down after an Austin Riley walk. Michael Harris steps in looking to extend the lead.
12: 1-2 pitch. And Harris clubs one deep, right center field, towards the gap at the wall. That's down for a base hit off the wall. Riley spins around third base. Dodgers hit the cutoff man, play at the plate, hit, he's in there, save. Austin Riley was flying around the bags, a head first slide on the double by Michael Harris, and it's 6-0 Braves.
1: Spencer Strider was the story of the evening. He got his second start of the season, and he was tremendous. His final line, 6 innings, 1 hit, no earned runs, 2 walks, and these 8 strikeouts.
12: 2-2 pitch, swung on, miss. That time got a fastball blazing in on the hands, and Ohtani couldn't find it. Strider brings it. 2-2, swung on, missed. Use a changeup. Beautiful change by Strider. It's a 2-strikeout inning. Here it is from Strider. And he got him swinging on a curveball down for strike 3. 0-2 pitch, and he struck him out with a slider. Boy, Spencer Strider just zapped the Dodgers there that inning. 0-2 to Freeland. And he bites the dust. He goes down looking at a slider. Pitch on the way. Got him swinging on a slider. I mean, just fooled him. Funny swing that time by Freeland. 7 strikeouts by Strider. 0-2 pitch, and he cooked him with a fastball. Swung on and missed. 96 in on the hands, and he just burned Ohtani.
1: Pitch number 90, he hit 97 miles per hour. So that velo back for Spencer Strider. Top of the eighth, two down, runners on first and second. Drake Baldwin with a chance to add on to the lead against Dodgers reliever Paul Gervais.
12: Now a 1-0 pitch, hot shot through the right side base hit. They're going to send Mateo around third. Here's the throw from Alex Call. One hop's late, he's across, and it's 7-0 Braves in the eighth. And I don't think the skipper's going to mind that whatsoever. Make it 7-0 Atlanta on the base hit by Baldwin. That puts him at the corners with two down.
1: Bottom of the ninth, still 7-0 Braves. Ronaldo Lopez out there for his second inning of work. Alex Call on second after a one-out double, and Andy Páez stands in looking to end the shutout.
12: 2-1 pitch. Hard hit ball, deep left field. Back goes Dubon, over his head, over the wall, and a two-run homer. And it's a 7-2 game.
1: Later in the inning, two down, runner on first. Lopez still out there facing Haesung Kim as the Dodgers' final hope.
12: And the 2-2 pitch. Ground ball to first base. Matt Olson's got it. Tosses to the bag. Close play. Not in time. Now the Braves will challenge this. Watching the replay, Reynaldo reaching with his right foot. I think he's out. And here we go.
13: After review, the call is overturned. The runner is out. The game is over.
12: He is out. Braves win. And this one's for Bobby. Braves win it 7-2 and even up this series. They jumped on the Dodgers early with a one-run first, a four-run second. It was 6-0 for much of the game. Braves tacked on another run late, and they hold on and win it by a final score of 7-2. So on a day where we have mourned the loss of our beloved Bobby Cox, the Braves put this one in the win column for old number six. And a lot of joy down there on the field. For the Dodgers in the ninth, two runs off of three hit, no errors, at a man left. Final score, Braves 7, Dodgers 2.
1: Totals for the game for the Braves, 7 runs, 12 hits, no errors. They were 4-for-13 with runners in scoring position. The Dodgers, 2 runs, 6 hits, 1 error. They were 1-for-1 with runners in scoring position. Spencer Strider picks up the win. He's 1-0 in the season. Blake Snell, in his first game of the season, gets the loss. He's 0-1. 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
1: 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For your Sunday, Mother's Day, 51 in the morning, a high of 84 in the afternoon. And then a line of rain and thunderstorms will move through Sunday evening. Don't think we'll see anything severe, but some heavy rain at times will be possible. A few showers could linger into Monday morning, and then we'll clear out Monday afternoon with a high of 73. Download the Local 3 weather app, free for iPhone and Android. I'm Chief Meteorologist David Carnes for the Local 3 Storm Alert Team.

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2: News. I'm Chris DeMeo. U.S. allies are now lending a helping hand in the Strait of Hormuz.
3: Senior British officials tell Fox the HMS Dragon Type 45 destroyer now is in the Gulf to protect ships in the waterway. The UK's Ministry of Defense today explains that the ship will support efforts to clear mines and again protect ships.
2: Fox's Alex Hogan. France also sending an aircraft carrier to the region. A tragic incident on an airport runway in Denver Friday night.
4: Runway at Denver International Airport is back open after a Frontier jet struck and killed a trespasser late Friday. The impact sparked an engine fire that filled the cabin with smoke. 12 people inside the plane were hurt, 5 of them hospitalized.
2: Fox's Molly Line. Former Atlanta Braves manager Bobby Cox has died. He led the Braves to 14 straight division titles during the late 90s and early 2000s. Cox was 84. 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
8: For your Sunday, Mother's Day, 51 in the morning, a high of 8.

84 in the afternoon, and then a line of rain and thunderstorms will move through Sunday evening. Don't think we'll see anything severe, but some heavy rain at times will be possible. A few showers could linger into Monday morning, and then we'll clear out Monday afternoon with a high of 73. Download the Local 3 weather app, free for iPhone and Android. I'm Chief Meteorologist David Carnes for the Local 3 Storm Alert Team.

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1: For your Sunday, Mother's Day, 51 in the morning, a high of 84 in the afternoon. And then a line of rain and thunderstorms will move through Sunday evening. Don't think we'll see anything severe, but some heavy rain at times will be possible. A few showers could linger into Monday morning, and then we'll clear out Monday afternoon with a high of 73. Download the Local 3 weather app, free for iPhone and Android. I'm Chief Meteorologist David Carnes for the Local 3 Storm Alert Team.
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1: For your Sunday, Mother's Day, 51 in the morning, a high of 84 in the afternoon, and then a line of rain and thunderstorms will move through Sunday evening. Don't think we'll see anything severe, but some heavy rain at times will be possible. A few showers could linger into Monday morning, and then we'll clear out Monday afternoon with a high of 73. Download the Local 3 weather app, free for iPhone and Android. I'm Chief Meteorologist David Carnes for the Local 3 Storm Alert Team.
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3: News. I'm Deborah Valentine. Iran's Revolutionary Guard Navy warns of a heavy assault on one of the U.S. bases in the region. More from Fox's Alex Hogan.
4: Iran threatening to attack a U.S. base in the Middle East if more Iranian vessels are attacked.
3: Iranian state TV reported the warning a day after the U.S. struck two Iranian oil tankers. Tehran says it's in no hurry to respond to the latest U.S. peace proposal to end the conflict. A pitching prospect for the San Diego Padres self-deports after pleading guilty to transporting undocumented migrants within the U.S. Fox's Chris Tomeo.
5: Humberto Cruz, a pitcher ranked as the Padres' fifth-best prospect, pled guilty to a misdemeanor charge related to receiving money for the transport.
3: Atlanta Braves Hall of Fame manager Bobby Cox has died at the age of 84. He managed the Braves in the 1990s, leading the team to a World Series victory in 1995. 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
8: For your Sunday, Mother's Day, 51 in the morning, a high of 84 in the afternoon. And then a line of rain and thunderstorms will move through Sunday evening. Don't think we'll see anything severe, but some heavy rain at times will be possible. A few showers could linger into Monday morning, and then we'll clear out Monday afternoon with a high of 73. 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I'm Chief Meteorologist David Carnes for the Local 3 Storm Alert Team.

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For your Sunday, Mother's Day, 51 in the morning, a high of 84 in the afternoon. And then a line of rain and thunderstorms will move through Sunday evening. Don't think we'll see anything severe, but some heavy rain at times will be possible. A few showers could linger into Monday morning, and then we'll clear out Monday afternoon with a high of 73. 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I'm Chief Meteorologist David Carnes for the Local 3 Storm Alert Team.

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2: For your Sunday, Mother's Day, 51 in the morning, a high of 84 in the afternoon, and then a line of rain and thunderstorms will move through Sunday evening. Don't think we'll see anything severe, but some heavy rain at times will be possible. A few showers could linger into Monday morning, and then we'll clear out Monday afternoon with a high of 73. Download the Local 3 weather app, free for iPhone and Android. I'm Chief Meteorologist David Carnes for the Local 3 Storm Alert Team.
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3: News. I'm Chris DeMeo. U.S. allies are now lending a helping hand in the Strait of Hormuz.
4: Senior British official tells Fox the HMS Dragon Type 45 destroyer now is in the Gulf to protect ships in the waterway. The UK's Ministry of Defense today explains that the ship will support efforts to clear mines and again protect ships.
3: Fox's Alex Hogan at the White House. France is also sending an aircraft carrier to the region. Meantime, Iran with a warning to the U.S.
5: Iran threatening to attack a U.S. base in the Middle East if more Iranian vessels are attacked. The warning aired on Iranian state TV. It comes one day after the U.S. struck two Iranian oil tankers and as the U.S. waits for Iran's response on a peace proposal.
3: Fox's Molly Line. Former Atlanta Braves manager Bobby Cox has died. He led the Braves to 14 straight titles. Cox was 84. 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
9: For your Sunday, Mother's Day, 51 in the morning, a high of 84 in the afternoon. And then a line of rain and thunderstorms will move through Sunday evening. Don't think we'll see anything severe, but some heavy rain at times will be possible. A few showers could linger into Monday morning, and then we'll clear out Monday afternoon with a high of 73. Download the Local 3 weather app, free for iPhone and Android. 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
1: For your Sunday, Mother's Day, 51 in the morning, a high of 84 in the afternoon, and then a line of rain and thunderstorms will move through Sunday evening. Don't think we'll see anything severe, but some heavy rain at times will be possible. A few showers could linger into Monday morning, and then we'll clear out Monday afternoon with a high of 73. Download the Local 3 weather app, free for iPhone and Android. I'm Chief Meteorologist David Carnes for the Local 3 Storm Alert Team.
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2: For your Sunday, Mother's Day, 51 in the morning, a high of 84 in the afternoon, and then a line of rain and thunderstorms will move through Sunday evening. Don't think we'll see anything severe, but some heavy rain at times will be possible. A few showers could linger into Monday morning, and then we'll clear out Monday afternoon with a high of 73. Download the Local 3 weather app, free for iPhone and Android. I'm Chief Meteorologist David Carnes for the Local 3 Storm Alert Team.
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3: Fox News, I'm Deborah Valentine. A cruise ship stricken by a hantavirus outbreak docks at Spain's Canary Islands off West Africa. Fox's Chanley Painter.
4: 8 cases of hantavirus have been linked to the ship, and 3 people have died. 17 Americans on the ship will now be flown to Nebraska to be monitored by a CDC team.
3: The World Health Organization says 140 people being allowed to disembark and fly home are not showing symptoms of the virus. It's day 2 of a 3-day ceasefire between Russia and Ukraine as Russia holds a victory parade on Saturday commemorating the defeat of Nazi Germany. Fox's Stephanie Bennett.
5: Ahead of the parade, Russia and Ukraine agreed to that 3-day ceasefire. President Donald Trump said he made the request directly to the two presidents, and both sides will also exchange 1,000 prisoners each.
3: There is no peace agreement in the 4-year-plus conflict. 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
8: For your Sunday, Mother's Day, 51 in the morning, a high of 84 in the afternoon. And then a line of rain and thunderstorms will move through Sunday evening. Don't think we'll see anything severe, but some heavy rain at times will be possible. A few showers could linger into Monday morning, and then we'll clear out Monday afternoon with a high of 73. 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I'm Chief Meteorologist David Carnes for the Local 3 Storm Alert Team.

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4: For your Sunday, Mother's Day, 51 in the morning, a high of 84 in the afternoon. And then a line of rain and thunderstorms will move through Sunday evening. Don't think we'll see anything severe, but some heavy rain at times will be possible. A few showers could linger into Monday morning, and then we'll clear out Monday afternoon with a high of 73. 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I'm Chief Meteorologist David Carnes for the Local 3 Storm Alert Team.

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4: For your Sunday, Mother's Day, 51 in the morning, a high of 84 in the afternoon. And then a line of rain and thunderstorms will move through Sunday evening. Don't think we'll see anything severe, but some heavy rain at times will be possible. A few showers could linger into Monday morning, and then we'll clear out Monday afternoon with a high of 73. 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I'm Chief Meteorologist David Carnes for the Local 3 Storm Alert Team.
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1: News. I'm Chris DeMeo. U.S. allies are now lending a helping hand in the Strait of Hormuz.
2: Senior British official tells Fox the HMS Dragon Type 45 destroyer now is in the Gulf to protect ships in the waterway. The UK's Ministry of Defense today explains that the ship will support efforts to clear mines and again protect ships.
1: Fox's Alex Hogan at the White House. France is also sending an aircraft carrier to the region. Meantime, Iran with a warning to the U.S.
3: Iran threatening to attack a U.S. base in the Middle East if more Iranian vessels are attacked. The warning aired on Iranian state TV. It comes one day after the U.S. struck two Iranian oil tankers and as the U.S. waits for Iran's response on a peace proposal.
1: That's Fox's Molly Line reporting. The British military says a ship caught fire after being hit by an unknown projectile off the coast of Qatar. America's listening to Fox News.
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8: For your Sunday, Mother's Day, 51 in the morning, a high of 84 in the afternoon. And then a line of rain and thunderstorms will move through Sunday evening. Don't think we'll see anything severe, but some heavy rain at times will be possible. A few showers could linger into Monday morning, and then we'll clear out Monday afternoon with a high of 73. 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I'm Chief Meteorologist David Carnes for the Local 3 Storm Alert Team.

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8: For your Sunday, Mother's Day, 51 in the morning, a high of 84 in the afternoon. And then a line of rain and thunderstorms will move through Sunday evening. Don't think we'll see anything severe, but some heavy rain at times will be possible. A few showers could linger into Monday morning, and then we'll clear out Monday afternoon with a high of 73. Download the Local 3 weather app, free for iPhone and Android. I'm Chief Meteorologist David Carnes for the Local 3 Storm Alert Team.
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3: For your Sunday, Mother's Day, 51 in the morning, a high of 84 in the afternoon. And then a line of rain and thunderstorms will move through Sunday evening. Don't think we'll see anything severe, but some heavy rain at times will be possible. A few showers could linger into Monday morning, and then we'll clear out Monday afternoon with a high of 73. Download the Local 3 weather app, free for iPhone and Android. I'm Chief Meteorologist David Carnes for the Local 3 Storm Alert Team.
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2: News. I'm Deborah Valentine. A hantavirus-stricken cruise ship with more than 140 people on board has arrived at Tenerife. The passengers are being allowed to disembark pending examinations. More from Fox's Chanley Painter.
3: They will now disembark in groups by nationality, then go straight to the airport for flights to their home country. 17 Americans on the ship will be flown to Nebraska, where they'll be monitored by a CDC team.
2: Three passengers died from the virus. 30 to 40 people who left the cruise ship April 24th from 12 countries are being monitored. The British military says a bulk carrier caught fire today after being hit by an unknown projectile off the coast of Qatar. No casualties are reported. It marks the latest attack on vessels in the Persian Gulf. 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
5: 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You can also give a call, 423-641-0999. Offices in Cleveland and Chattanooga. The number is the same, though. It'll get you where you need to be. Once again, 423-641-0999. The Hughes pride themselves on education here on the show and the workshops they do throughout the region all year long. And, of course, when you come into the office with them, before we dive into the education this week on the show, let me check in with the patriarch of the Hughes Retirement Group. Coach, glad to be with you once again. How you doing, sir?
6: Doing well, Chris. I know it's been a while since I've been with you, and we've got a new format, at least for me, the first time. So we're excited about this.
5: Testing it out, adapting. You sound great. You look great, but a pleasure to have you as always, and appreciate you taking time out of your schedule to speak with the listeners.
6: You said the key thing. You said the key thing. I look great.
5: You look great.
6: I appreciate that very much.
5: Of course. Absolutely. I don't say that to Granger. I just want to go on the record and say that, but you can check previous editions of the show but I digress. So the listeners out there, they have probably heard that commercial out there where somebody, we won't name his name, but he says, "I hate annuities." Here's the thing. He might actually be in the minority. Last year alone, over $464 million worth of annuities were sold, setting another record, the previous record of the previous year. Have you seen people come in dead set against annuities only to rethink things once they've had a little more information, that education that you guys provide?
6: Absolutely. We've had clients actually say, "I've always heard annuities are bad," you know, so it's an education process as we go through that, Chris. But I believe this. Annuities were given a bad name in the 90s. You've probably heard back then that a lot of times you might draw a couple checks and you pass away and the insurance company keeps your money. So I would say, yeah, that's bad.
5: Right.
6: Kind of worked back in the 90s, kind of worked like Social Security does today.
5: Okay.
6: You pass away and the government keeps the money. Annuities have changed over the years. I've got one myself. Granger has one. I'm not going to get something that I don't believe in.
5: Mm-hmm.
6: I always say this, not all of them are created equal. As we've said many times on this show, you have variable annuities. You have fixed annuities. You have immediate annuities. You have fixed indexed annuities. What's right for you? And that's where education is the process of showing you what is available. The other thing, Chris, is this. We know pensions have gone by the wayside, okay?
5: Right.
6: Companies no longer, for example, here in Cleveland, we have M&M Mars, we have TVA in Chattanooga. If you're a new person that they're hiring on now, they're not offering you a pension, they're offering you a 401k. So unless you fall under that old contract where you have a pension, where you're expecting to get a check for the rest of your life. And then possibly, depending on how you set it up, your spouse may be able to continue receiving that. Fixed indexed annuities, for example, we can set them up for a single payout if you want income. We can set them up for a joint payout. I always say this, educate yourself on the annuities. Educate you on the different insurance carriers that carry those, because they're all graded, and what I mean by grade is what is their assets? If things became difficult, do they have the assets to back that up?
5: Mm-hmm.
6: Because when we think of a bank, if you go to a bank and get a CD, you're FDIC insured up to $250,000. And some people go, "Well, is FDIC going to back this?" No, they're not. But I also come back and say this. If you've got an account

0: account, a 401k with Fidelity Investments or Charles Schwab, let's say. FDIC is not backing that either. It's based on the assets of those companies.
1: Right.
0: And those companies, I've got news for you, are probably a little bit more solvent than the U.S. government, who's $38 trillion in debt.
1: That's concerning, certainly. And pensions have long gone by the wayside. And I've had coworkers and friends that I've talked to and asked them, you know, perhaps, I don't even really ask it anymore. I just assume that they don't. But if you ask people if they have a pension, what is usually the first thing that comes out of their mouth?
0: No, they don't.
1: No.
0: I mean, again, unless it's a really older person that we're dealing with that's under an old contract, I would say right now probably less than 10% have a pension now. Again, they've gone by the wayside and they've replaced it with 401ks. And most of these companies, you know, the larger ones especially match, you know.
1: Right.
0: I had somebody the other day, that a client that was in, and I said, how much are you contributing and how much is your company? I was blown away. Their company was matching up to 10%.
1: Oh, wow.
0: And I said, why is that? And they said, because I got in at the time where they were doing away with the pension. And they said that was kind of making up for the pension, that they would match up to 10. Now, the question is, can you put in 10%? Some people, you know, might not be able to afford to do that.
1: Right.
0: But typically, the folks that we talk to, usually it's about a 4 to 6% match. So 10% blew me away.
1: That's pretty incredible. And yeah, as pensions went by the wayside, they put the onus of providing for their own retirement onto the employee. You know, that's when 401ks really came into prominence. And so people out there maybe have these retirement accounts right now. Retirement accounts are not retirement plans. It is not retirement income. There is a way to go about doing that. Perhaps it is utilizing something like an annuity. When I ask my friends if they have a pension, the next two words out of their mouth are typically, I wish. There are ways to replicate that and to create those guaranteed sources of income, but it's not right for everybody out there. And as you said, not all annuities are created equal. I used this analogy with Granger a couple weeks ago. Think of cleats, athletic cleats. You know, you've got football cleats, which are very different from baseball cleats and soccer cleats and you know, golf shoes, the spikes. And they all serve a different purpose based on what that person, that individual needs. But then there are also times where, you know, you're playing basketball. I know you know a thing or two about that. You're not going to use cleats at all. You definitely shouldn't. And so it is having a conversation with someone and really assessing and figuring out, you know, what do you need? What are you trying to achieve in your retirement? And maybe there's a strategy where you can utilize something like an annuity. That can be a benefit to you. Perhaps it is in that basketball camp where you don't need one at all. And the Hughes will definitely let you know that. They're not going to sell you something just for the sake of selling something. That is counterintuitive to what they do, you know, building that plan for clients with the idea of making it sustainable to the age 95. What they will do is they will educate you, let you know the information, say, based on what this conversation we've had, we think this is going to work in your benefit. Here's why. Ultimately, at the end of the day, it is your decision to make. So if you have questions, if you find yourself wishing that you had, you know, that pension-like source of income or, you know, perhaps a little bit of principal protection, it's a conversation certainly worth having. And if you've heard bad things about annuities, like we talked about earlier, bring that to the table as well. Have that conversation with the Hughes. Let them educate you, inform you, and let you make that well-educated decision.
0: Here's the other thing. The gentleman you were talking about that said they hate annuities. We won't mention the name. A lot of people out there may know who we're talking about. One of the things that he says is because it has high fees. I want to address that just a moment.
1: Okay.
0: A variable annuity typically does have high fees. He's correct. On average, national average, 3 to 3.5% a year. So imagine that over 20 years.
1: Wow.
0: Yeah, I wouldn't be a big fan of that either, especially if I were the client.
1: Yeah.
0: Okay. If you were looking for, let's say, a fixed indexed annuity, an indexed annuity, if you were looking for growth only, accumulation, you can get one that has no fees. And we have one right now that we're dealing with. It's paying you a 21% bonus day one. So $100,000 in, you're going to get $21,000 that day one. Mm. What's the negative about annuity, okay?
1: Yeah.
0: The negative would be, because you're going to hear people say this, is my money tied up? Typically, yeah, it's not tied up. You're allowed to get, in most cases, 10% a year out penalty free.
1: Okay.
0: But think about this. The insurance company's taking all the risk. So if the market's down like what we've dealt with this year, a lot of volatility, your account is not going down. So you're giving up something. Mm-hmm. Would you want to put all your money in that particular annuity? Absolutely not. If you are looking for income, typically the fee is going to be 1 to 1.5% a year, okay, somewhere in that ballpark. Okay. But think about what they're telling you. We will write you a check until the day you die. And if you have a spouse and you set it up jointly, we will continue writing that spouse a check till they die. And then if both of you were to pass on, if there's money left, we will give that to your beneficiaries. So they could be paying out a lot of money, a lot more than you ever put in. Mm-hmm. And some of these companies will also double your money, your monthly check, if you can't perform two of the six activities of daily living. In other words, it has a long-term care rider with it. So there's some really good annuities out there, and I would encourage people to at least look at those. I believe personally I'm doing what is in the best interest of the client, right?
1: Mm-hmm, right.
0: That doesn't mean everyone needs an annuity, but I need to be able to present what we offer and let them make a wise decision for themselves.
1: Again, it comes back to that education that you guys provide. And, you know, you mentioned the doublers that some of them have. You guys actually do have a long-term care event coming up on the 14th. You can get more information about that, including how to go and reserve your seat by going to the website, HughesRetirementGroup.com. If you can't make that or you just want to skip the line, have a conversation with the Hughes about whether it is long-term care or whether it is, you know, annuities, creating sources of income, principal protection. It's the same website, HughesRetirementGroup.com, or you can give a call, 423-641-0999. Something I want you to think about as you enter into retirement. Not going backwards in the market is as important, if not more important, than substantial gains. So, yes, you know, if you're giving up a little bit of the upside to protect yourself from the downside, certainly worth looking at. And again, the Hughes, working with the clients, not going to recommend something they don't believe is going to work in your best interest. But ultimately, it is your decision to make at the end of the day. 423-641-0999 is how you have that complimentary conversation. Start developing that retirement playbook with the Hughes. Now, perhaps you're shopping for your first financial advisor. Recommendations will come from anywhere, online, family, maybe a friend. But when you're actually sitting down, you're interviewing an advisor, what should you be paying attention to? Well, here's wealth manager Brandon Mull on the Broadcast Retirement Network.
2: You're going to be working with your advisor for the long term and through major life events. And all of those things, a good advisor will step through those life phases with you. And if you meet someone through your brother-in-law or at a country club, it might work out, but you never really know. So you really want to evaluate that personal fit and relationship. And you're trying to understand as well, will this person call me back? How much did they care about me? Are they listening more than talking at me? And they should be able to give you a really good comfort level and confidence that, hey, even when the market is up and down and sideways and whatever, I have a good understanding of the plan we have in place, and I have every confidence that you'll be right by my side.
1: He mentioned the word relationship there a good bit, and it is true. You know, as we say many times here on the show, you guys build a plan with the intent of having it being sustainable to the age 95. So we're talking 20, 30, perhaps even longer years, and so that is a long relationship. It makes sense that you get along with that person that you've got this relationship with. So when somebody is interviewing an advisor, what are the biggest red flags that they should be on the lookout for that suggest, you know, maybe this might not be the best long-term fit?
0: Well, there's three that I'll discuss right now. In other words, are they trying to get you to hurry up and make a quick decision? Mm. Okay, that's one. Because an advisor should give you time to, whether it's come back the second time, the third time, whatever it may be, they should give you time to make an educated decision for yourself. They shouldn't be. If they're trying to rush you in to do something right then that's probably a red flag. I'll give you an example. I was meeting with a client recently, and I said, I want you to understand there's absolutely zero pressure here. Mm-hmm. I'm going to present several options for you, and then I'm going to exit the room. I want you and your spouse to talk it over and see what you like or don't like.
1: Okay.
0: This isn't for me. This is for you. And I want you to feel comfortable. I want you to, you know, if you have other questions, I want you to ask me those questions. So I exited the room for a period of time and I came back and I said, well, let's open it up. First of all, what questions might you have? Mm. Because you know as well as I do, Chris, they can sit there and nod at you like, yeah, we agree or whatever.
1: Right.
0: I don't want them, and Granger doesn't want them, when they leave our meeting to go get in their car, say, what was this guy saying? Was he trying to quick sell us on something? First of all, we're not going to sell you anything. We're going to educate, and I know we talk about that all the time on this show. But these folks had some other additional questions for us, and we said, okay, let's do this. Let's begin to work on a plan. Let's schedule another appointment if that's something you want to do. So there's absolutely zero pressure on our part. And number two, they talk products before what your goals are, okay? Mm-hmm. We're going to identify what's your objectives, what's your goals, what do you want to try to accomplish with your portfolio? You've mentioned several times we build plans out as if you're going to live to 95. We need to know what those are before we can put a plan together.
3: Right.
0: I will tell folks out there listening and watching right now, I would say we're going to never talk products. Never. We're going to talk strategies. Okay. Mm-hmm. I think when you hear the word product, I think of going to the grocery store and, and buying something, a product. You know, if I'm going to buy Joy soap wash, you sure. know, okay, that's a product. I don't want to talk products. I want to talk strategies, and I want to find out what strategies fit this particular client or potential client. Number three, do they explain to you how they get paid? Mm. I see several commercials on TV that says, hey, we only charge a fee. We don't work with commissions. I'll tell people right now, we do work with commissions, but here's how it works. If it's an insurance product like annuities, we get paid a commission from the insurance carrier, okay? Mm-hmm. Not from the client. You will not see your account go down. Let's say you're with us 10 years. We're getting that commission the first year. The next 9 years, Chris, I'm not collecting a penny,
3: okay?
0: But we're continuing to take care of our clients over those 9 years. Mm-hmm. If we're managing your portfolio, then yes, we are getting paid an annual fee. Let's say that fee is 1%. Hypothetically, it depends on the account and that sort of thing. Then we work with Fidelity Benefits. We work with Charles Schwab. Typically, if they took 1%, they divide it by 12. And every month on that on your particular statement, you would see that fee. But it is in our best interest for our clients to make money.
3: Right.
0: If they're making money, we're making money. If they're losing money, we're losing money. None of us want to lose.
3: Right.
0: But we don't have a crystal ball. And we can't see how the markets are going to do today or tomorrow. Trust me, we're going to be working for you on a day-to-day basis to hopefully get your account in a positive direction.
1: You know, another thing that Brandon mentioned there a second ago was the accessibility, whether or not, you know, the advisor is hard to get in touch with. We've talked about this a couple times on the show, but for first-time listeners, obviously the market has had some ups and downs in the past couple months. What have the calls been like for you guys as far as coming in? Or, you know, are you reaching out proactively to people? How has that been going in light of the volatility we've seen in the past little bit?
0: Chris, I appreciate that question because I think that is very, very important. I believe an advisor, when the markets are not doing well, I know we've been dealing with this Iran conflict, which is affecting gas prices, food prices, a lot of things. Mm-hmm. The market is very volatile. That is when you should be hearing from your advisor. If you are not, whether you work with us or not, I would suggest to fire them.
3: Okay.
0: Okay. I'm just being totally honest. It's easy for me to call a client and say, hey, your account's up 15%.
3: Sure.
0: Okay. That's the easy part. But if I have to call them and say, hey, we're down 15%, well, what are you doing about it? You know, or they're calling me and let's say they're calling me and, oh, he's not available right now. And then two or three days later, he's still not available. You need to find someone that's going to work with you. And you mentioned the key word there, relationship. Mm-hmm. It needs to be a relationship when things are good, bad, and ugly. Okay. And that's going to happen if you're in the stock market, because you and I both know stock market goes up, sideways, and down. It's
3: yes.
0: going to happen. History tells us that. Do you have someone you can rely on, trustworthy, that's going to be there for you in down times? If you don't, you need to find someone else, and we'll be more than glad, myself and Granger, to at least have a conversation with you.
1: And of course, if you are in the market and people's risk tolerance, you know, how invested into the market they are is going to vary from case to case. But the goal ultimately is to make sure that these market downturns, when they do happen, you know, it doesn't impact your overall quality of retirement, making sure that you've still got, you know, those monthly expenditures covered. Ideally, and then, you know, letting that money grow, because the purpose of your dollars is not the same throughout, but making sure that you understand the plan, making sure you're not being just, you know, given smoke and mirrors or bells and whistles and forced into something. That's not the case with the Hughes Retirement Group. They don't lock the door as soon as you walk in. Rick just mentioned, you know, they'll present the information and then let you discuss it with your spouse. Has there ever been a time, out of curiosity, where you feel like there is a question they should be asking that they're not asking? And then do you go ahead and bring that to the table?
0: We do. You know, it happens. I mean, you come in, they may be nervous or whatever. And if they haven't written out a list or something of questions to ask, they may not think of something, or maybe they feel, hey, this is a dumb question or whatever. We're going to try to present everything. We pretty much know what clients are going to ask. Mm-hmm. I mean, we deal with a lot, okay? So if we don't hear them ask that question, we will make that statement. I've had people before, and let me just say this. I want to let people know up front what our fees are. You know they're thinking it.
1: Right.
0: What's this going to cost me?
1: Of course.
0: I don't want to wait till the end. I don't want them to be guessing. Do I want to work with this person? But how much do they charge and that sort of thing? So we want to kind of be transparent and lay that on the table up front. But yeah, we get those from time to time, Chris, and Granger and I both know pretty much what those questions may be. So if they don't bring it up, we will.
1: Again, it is part of that education. It's not just about the strategy, but the making sure that they understand. You don't have to know all the ins and the outs intricacies of your plan, but you just should understand that this is a plan that is in place. It is going to account for, you know, Medicare and long-term care, taxes, of course, all these different factors that you may not have thought about in the working world, but it's pretty important in retirement. So again, that education begins, well, by listening to the show. Obviously, we want to thank you for doing that. The next step is letting Rick, letting Granger, letting the team at the Hughes Retirement Group sit down with you, have that conversation, and begin that process. It is a complimentary conversation. Not going to cost you anything but your time. Can be some invaluable time on the way towards your retirement. The phone number is 423-641-0999. Or you can go online to the website, like I said a minute ago. That is HughesRetirementGroup.com. 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Set up a time to speak with them. 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The characters from MTV's Jersey Shore, they have been around for about 16 years. Rick, I know you watched a lot of that. Big fan of the show.
0: Absolutely.
1: But one of them, Nicole Snooki Polizzi, is opening up about something that she did not see coming, and that was a cancer diagnosis. So how did she handle the follow-up visits? Well, she actually procrastinated on them.
3: I just kept putting it off. I didn't like it. I would make it a year and a half. And then he calls me again, and he's screaming in my voicemail, Nicole, you gotta get this done. I was terrified. I was hysterically crying in my car, like, what am I gonna do? I have three kids. I gotta do my will. I haven't done my will yet. I'm, like, thinking about all these things.
1: Again, you know, here's the thing about kicking the can down the road. Eventually, you run out of road. So a lot of retirees, they also procrastinate, not only about a will, but estate planning in general. What typically inspires them to take action?
0: I think if they have a loved one or a close friend that they see going through that,
1: yes.
0: Maybe they've attended a funeral, they've talked with someone. But Chris, none of us want to think about the end of the road. None of us do. And unless you've been given a diagnosis of a terminal illness, you're probably not thinking that.
1: Mm-hmm.
0: I do think people procrastinate, and we see it all the time with our clients. We really do, where we will ask, that's one of those, going back to what you said earlier, we'll ask a question, do you have a will? Do you have a trust? You'd be surprised at how many people, no, we don't have a will. That's something we've been thinking about and talking about. None of us know what tomorrow holds. You may have good intentions. You may live another 25, 30 years or longer. But I will tell you, the end of the road does come for all of us at some point in time. And so I think it's very, very important to at least have a will. Not everyone needs a trust. Chris, we now do those, as you well aware. We do wills. We do trust. We do power of attorneys for health and financial. We got into that part of the business, not necessarily something we wanted to jump into, but it's harder and harder to get in to see an attorney now.
1: Mm-hmm.
0: 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So I would go ahead and say right now, no, I'm not an attorney, and Granger's not an attorney, but we have an attorney obviously involved with us that assist and aids us in those areas. But I think people, again, they think they have more time. They think it's really complicated. It could be, depending on how much you have as far as if you're wanting to do a trust. But the good thing about it, we have a team here at Hughes Retirement Group. Robin primarily does those for us, and Lindsay helps in those areas. If a client comes in and knows what they want, we prep them before. Mm-hmm. In other words, they don't just walk in the door and say, I need a will. If we have a client that says they need a will or a trust, we give them a format that they complete, and they're able to go home, and if they have a spouse, talk it over and figure out, you know, what do we want to do with this? So when they come to our meeting, they're pretty much prepared, and we'll kind of coach them along, but they pretty much have an idea of what they want to do. The good thing, what we can provide, Chris, if you walk in our office today and we did a will for you, for example, you will walk out with that in your hand notarized. If you go to an attorney's office, I'm going to tell you most likely that won't happen for several weeks. Okay. I can't say every attorney's like that, but sure, the ones we've had to deal with. So I would encourage people, this is something that's very, very important that all of us should take care of. I don't care, even if you're in your 30s. Chris, I know you're a young whippersnapper. So everyone needs that. And I know you have a will, and you've prepared yourself because of the industry you work in. And we appreciate that. We just got to get more people to see the need for those.
1: And again, when it comes to, you know, the wills or the estate planning, things like that, or long-term care, as you mentioned, it's typically people who come to the table with the intent of having part of that put into their plan. They've been affected by it, or they've seen someone affected by it. Don't be a cautionary tale for someone else. Go ahead and be proactive. The Hughes will actually, correct me if I'm wrong, you will bring this conversation up with them as part of developing that overall playbook, you know, getting to, through, and beyond. Because if they're not taking care of those parts, the possibility or probability of, well, you know, long-term care is what I'm talking about here, but you know, they're not really working in your best interest when it comes to end of life care, estate planning, and wills, things like that. You know, Benjamin Franklin said it: there's two certainties in life, death and taxes. The Hughes, what they want to do is make sure that the effect of those is the sting on your loved ones and the sting on your wallet when it comes to taxes is as minimal as possible. So it is part of that overall comprehensive plan, and that begins with a phone call to the Hughes Retirement Group, setting up a time to speak with them. 423-641-0999. Continue that education beyond the show here in the office with them. Let them start creating that plan for you. Again, complimentary conversation, 423-641-0999. You can always go to the website as well. 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Enjoy this spring weather that's come around. Coach, always appreciate the time. Hope you have a great week as well. As you wrap up, I'm going to leave you with the final word.
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1: 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Hughes Retirement Group is not permitted to offer, and no statement made during this show shall constitute tax or legal advice. Please remember that converting an employer plan account to a Roth IRA is a taxable event. Increased taxable income from the Roth IRA conversion may have several consequences. Be sure to consult with a qualified tax advisor before making any decisions regarding your IRA. Our firm is not affiliated with or endorsed by the U.S. government or any governmental agency. The information and opinions contained herein provided by third parties have been obtained from sources believed to be reliable, but accuracy and completeness cannot be guaranteed by Hughes Retirement Group. This radio show is a paid placement. Any bonuses mentioned may be subject to additional restrictions and regulations based on the offering annuity company. You may not receive these bonuses if the contract is fully surrendered or if traditional annuitization payments are taken. And if the policy is partially surrendered, it could result in the partial loss of bonuses. Because these are bonus annuities, they may include higher surrender charges, longer surrender charge periods, lower caps, higher spreads, or other restrictions that are not included in similar annuities that don't offer a bonus feature.
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17: For your Sunday, Mother's Day, 51 in the morning, a high of 84 in the afternoon. And then a line of rain and thunderstorms will move through Sunday evening. Don't think we'll see anything severe, but some heavy rain at times will be possible. A few showers could linger into Monday morning, and then we'll clear out Monday afternoon with a high of 73. Download the Local 3 weather app, free for iPhone and Android. I'm Chief Meteorologist David Carnes for the Local 3 Storm Alert Team.
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4: News, I'm Paul Stevens. A cruise ship hit by a hantavirus outbreak docks at Spain's Canary Islands off of West Africa.
5: 8 cases of hantavirus have been linked to the ship, and 3 people have died. 17 Americans on the ship will now be flown to Nebraska to be monitored by a CDC team.
4: Fox's Chandley Painter, the World Health Organization, saying 140 people have been allowed to disembark and fly home. They're not showing any symptoms. Day 2 of a 3-day ceasefire between Russia and Ukraine. Russia holding a victory parade on Saturday, commemorating its defeat of Nazi Germany.
6: Ahead of the parade, Russia and Ukraine agreed to that 3-day ceasefire. President Donald Trump said he made the request directly to the two presidents, and both sides will also exchange 1,000 prisoners each.
4: Fox's Stephanie Bennett, Secretary of State Marco Rubio, saying there is no peace agreement in the 4-year-plus conflict. 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
16: For your Sunday, Mother's Day, 51 in the morning, a high of 84 in the afternoon. And then a line of rain and thunderstorms will move through Sunday evening. Don't think we'll see anything severe, but some heavy rain at times will be possible. A few showers could linger into Monday morning, and then we'll clear out Monday afternoon with a high of 73. Download the Local 3 weather app, free for iPhone and Android. I'm Chief Meteorologist David Carnes for the Local 3 Storm Alert Team.
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12: For your Sunday, Mother's Day, 51 in the morning, a high of 84 in the afternoon. And then a line of rain and thunderstorms will move through Sunday evening. Don't think we'll see anything severe, but some heavy rain at times will be possible. A few showers could linger into Monday morning, and then we'll clear out Monday afternoon with a high of 73. Download the Local 3 weather app, free for iPhone and Android. I'm Chief Meteorologist David Carnes for the Local 3 Storm Alert Team.
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0: If you have your Bibles, and I hope you do, let's take them out together and let's turn to Acts chapter 19. Acts chapter 19. Jesus Christ never, now listen, he never left people in partial truth. All right, now here's what I mean by that. He never affirmed incomplete understanding as being sufficient. Whether it was the Samaritan woman with her fragmented expectation of a Messiah, or the rich young ruler with his sincere morality, or the two men who were on the road to Emmaus trying to make sense of what happened at the cross, Jesus consistently engaged people who had a partial understanding, always leading them forward into clarity and always drawing them to himself. Acts chapter 19, beginning in verse 1, it says, "And it happened that while Apollos was at Corinth, Paul passed through the inland country, and he came to Ephesus, and there he found some disciples." Now remember from last week, as Paul passed through the inland regions of Galatia and Phrygia, he stopped along the way to revisit the churches. It wasn't a new work. He wasn't going there to evangelize new ground, new territory. He was going to visit the places he'd already been. And as he stopped along the way to revisit those churches, but his intended destination is Ephesus. All right, so as he leaves Antioch, he's going to take the long way around, but he's headed to Ephesus. And when he arrives there, Luke says he found some disciples. But again, these disciples are not, let's make sure we understand, they're not fully instructed believers in Christ. If we look ahead a few verses, Luke's going to kind of unpack that a little bit further, and he's going to tell us that these are devoted learners who had responded to the teaching of John the Baptist. And his message was the thing that they took in, and that was a message of repentance and preparation for the coming of the Messiah, because that was the limitation of John the Baptist's ministry. That's as far as John the Baptist went. That was the boundaries of his ministry. It was a ministry that pointed forward, preparing people the way, calling them to readiness and directing their attention to the one who was to come. So what Paul encounters here when he gets to Ephesus is a group of people who have heard, they've listened, they've heard the message, they've even responded with sincerity to part of the message, but who now stand in need of a fuller understanding. Verse 2, "So he said to them, 'Did you receive the Holy Spirit when you believed?'" Now let's stop there before we finish out that verse, and let's be clear about what he's asking when he says, "Did you receive the Holy Spirit when you believed?" When Paul asked that question, he was not asking them about a secondary experience.
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1: When you believed, and look, verse 2 goes on, it says, and they said, no, we have not even heard that there is a Holy Spirit. Now let's again stop there, because we need to understand what they mean by that. These men, as we're going to see in just a moment, as I mentioned just a moment ago, were followers of John the Baptist. All right, so that's important for us to recognize, because they would have known about the Holy Spirit, at least in the general sense. It's not like they've never heard of the Holy Spirit, because John himself had preached that the coming Messiah would baptize in the Holy Spirit. So this isn't a new concept for them. It's not that. That's not what they mean when they say we haven't heard of the Holy Spirit. They're not saying they never heard of him before. That they've never been taught about him. They're just saying they've never heard the Holy Spirit has been given. That's what they're saying. No, the Holy Spirit, you mean the Holy Spirit's come? We've never heard that this Holy Spirit, they'd not heard about the outpouring of the Holy Spirit at Pentecost or the establishment of the new covenant and the death and resurrection of Christ. They were unaware that what John had pointed toward had now been fulfilled. In other words, they were living as though the promise was still in the future. They were living their lives as though they'd done something, and that was enough for now, because something else was going to come at some point. They'd heard what John preached, but they hadn't yet heard that what John promised had come to pass. So Paul poses the question. He says, did you receive the Holy Spirit when you believe? Because throughout the book of Acts, again, when the gospel reaches a new group, remember, all as we've been studying through these chapters all the way back to the beginning, when the gospel reaches new groups, whether it's the Jews or the Samaritans or the God-fearers or the Gentiles, whoever it is, when the gospel reaches new groups, the coming of the Holy Spirit confirms their inclusion in the people of God. And that's why Paul begins there. Before anything else can move forward, before any other conversations about discipleship or about behavior change or about religious observance, before any other conversation, their understanding of what it is that they have professed to believe must be brought further into the fullness of Christ. Did you receive the Holy Spirit when you believed? No, we have not heard that there is a Holy Spirit. Verse 3, and he said, into what then were you baptized? In other words, into what kind of faith have you entered? Because listen, if you don't have the Holy Spirit living in you, if there's no evidence of the same sweet Spirit that raised Christ from the dead in you, but you profess to be someone of faith, who or what is your faith in? Perhaps you've heard of someone who has said of another, well, he's a man of great faith. His faith is strong. Or she's a woman who lives by faith. And that's all well and good. What faith? What faith are we talking about here? Faith in what? Faith in who? Listen, if it's one thing to be sincere, it's one thing to possess a faith in something, to be sincere about it, but if you're trusting in something that isn't true, or if it's incomplete, or it never brings you to Christ, then friend, what good is your faith? If all it is just something that encourages you or keeps you going forward or sets your expectations higher, but there's no substance of Christ in it, friend, what good is your faith? At least these men know what it is that they believe in. They just don't know who it is they believe in. Not yet, anyway. So they give him an honest reply. They said into John's baptism. These men are committed. They're devoted. These aren't people who just heard it one time and just went on their way. They've believe John's message of repentance and preparation, and now they're devoted to it, but their understanding had not yet moved beyond the ministry of John the Baptist.

0: They knew about repentance. They knew about preparation. They knew the call to be ready for what God was going to do, but they didn't yet know baptism in the name of Jesus. In other words, they didn't know the completed work of Christ or the promised gift of the Holy Spirit. John's baptism was real, but it was incomplete. It called people to turn from sin and it pointed forward, but it didn't bring them to union with Christ. It was a baptism of repentance, but it didn't carry with it the presence of the Holy Spirit in the way that baptism in Christ does. You see, to be baptized in Christ is to identify with him in his death, his burial, and his resurrection. It's symbolized when we do a water baptism. That's what water baptism is all about. It's not, when we do water baptism, that's not being baptized in Christ. That's the symbolic expression, the picture of what's already taken place inside of our heart, that I've identified that I was dead in my sin. Just as Christ was dead on the cross, I was dead in my sin. But then just as he was put in that tomb, I was buried with him. And just as he was raised to new life, now I've been raised to new life. That's what it means to be baptized in Christ. It's the reality of what we've entered into when we put our faith in Christ. For these men, their experience matched their understanding. They'd received exactly what the message offered. Repentance and preparation, but nothing beyond that. And that is why this text matters so much. Because it shows us that spiritual experience is always shaped by the message that we receive. If the message is incomplete, the understanding will be incomplete and the experience will be incomplete. So Paul closes the gap. Before anything else can happen, they have to move beyond John, beyond repentance and even belief, and come fully into Christ. Verse 4, so Paul said, John baptized with the baptism of repentance, telling the people to believe in the one who was to come after him, that is Jesus. And there's the turning point. Paul isn't dismissing John's ministry. He's explaining it. You see, John's baptism, again, it was a baptism of repentance. It called people to turn from their sin, to prepare their hearts, to recognize that they weren't ready for the coming of God's kingdom. But John's message was never to be the end of the story. He was the forerunner. His entire ministry was to point beyond himself. He was saying, the Messiah is coming. The one who is coming after me, one is greater than I, one who will do what I can never do. And specifically, he taught that this coming one would baptize, not just with water, but with the Holy Spirit. So Paul makes that connection. He says, the one Jesus spoke about, or John spoke about rather, has come, and his name is Jesus. Verse 5, and on hearing this, they were baptized in the name of Jesus. In other words, they believed immediately. As soon as they heard the message, the fullness of the message that it was fulfilled, they believed immediately. As soon as their understanding is brought into clarity, their response follows without hesitation. They hear the clarification of gospel from Paul, and then there's an immediate response. No delay. They don't resist. They don't need more persuasion. They hear it, they understand it, and they respond. And the testimony of their response is that they are immersed in baptism, just as they are now immersed in Christ. Isn't that good? Isn't that good? Well, let me tell you, it gets better. Look at verse 6. And when Paul had laid his hands on them, the Holy Spirit came on them, and they began speaking in tongues and prophesying. And there's the exclamation point. If verse 4 is the turning point, verse 6 is the exclamation point. This whole encounter from all these verses and these verses, all of this, this whole visit has come to this building, up to this point where it now comes together right here in verse 6. Look again. And when Paul laid his hands on them, the Holy Spirit came on them and they began speaking in tongues and prophesying. This is what we call the full gospel. These men have received the full gospel. They've heard it. They've received it. They've responded to it in faith believing. They've been baptized in the name of Jesus Christ. And now they receive the Holy Spirit. Paul lays his hands on them. And the Holy Spirit comes on them. And they began, look at that phrase. And that we need to skip over that part, don't we? That's scary. As Baptists, that's scary. We won't read that, but let's read it anyway, all right? Look at what it says. They began speaking in tongues and prophesying. You see that? It's there. We got to address it, right? We need to understand what it is that's happening here. So let's read this verse in the context of what's happening in this passage. These were outward expressions to confirm that these men have now been brought fully into the life of the church, just like it happened earlier at Jerusalem on the day of Pentecost, in Samaria at the preaching of Philip, and in the home of Cornelius at the preaching of Peter. Now, Jews, Samaritans, Gentiles, and now disciples who needed a full gospel have clarity. But these outward expressions are not the focus of what's taking place here. They're the confirmation. They demonstrate that the Holy Spirit has come. These men who were once only connected to John's preparatory message are now full participants in the new covenant reality. They've moved. Now listen, don't miss this. They've moved from preparation to fulfillment. This issue, I think, especially in our city, has been a source of confusion and division among good people who share a love for Christ, but who hold a different understanding of how the Holy Spirit works today. So let's be clear about this. Let's make sure we understand exactly what's happening here and what's not happening here, and let's learn from what the Bible says. The biblical context for the baptism of the Holy Spirit. Now listen. And somebody says, well, have you been baptized in the Holy Spirit? Here it is. This is what the Bible says about the baptism of the Holy Spirit. And that is that all who come to Christ receive the same Spirit and belong fully to Him. And in Christ, the circle is complete. There you have it. Once a person is truly brought into Christ, hear me when I say this. Once a person is truly brought into Christ, the Holy Spirit isn't optional. It isn't like shopping for a car. You know, you go shopping for a car, you get online, you're looking at different models. Some of them are XLs, some of them are XLEs. And if you really work a deal, you can get a platinum maybe, or a limited version. That's not the way this works. There is no XL, XLE platinum version of Christianity when it comes to the Holy Spirit. If you're in Christ, you got the platinum deal. You get the whole thing. The Holy Spirit isn't an optional add-on to your Christian life. His dwelling presence is essential. His presence is the seal. He is the seal of our salvation. He's the promise of God's future for us, and the presence within us. He's the power for the Christian life. You see, to belong to Christ is to have His Holy Spirit. Let me say that one more time. Make sure everybody wraps their mind around that. To have Christ is to have the Holy Spirit. Did you get that? See, what we see here is not a second step in the Christian life. It's the completion of what was previously incomplete in their understanding. These men have been prepared, but now they're in Christ and they're filled. And friend, that is the difference between knowing about Christ and truly belonging to Him. Verse 7, there were about 12 men in all. Now, if you think about it, in light of all the things we just talked about, pretty heavy stuff, in light of everything else, that may seem like a minor detail. Do you see it again? There's about, verse 7, there were about 12 men in all. That almost sounds like an incidental detail, something that maybe Luke just tagged on at the end, but I think it gives us just enough information to finish the picture of what took place at Ephesus without distracting from the point. He says, there were about 12 in all, not 12. See it? Look at your text. It doesn't say there were 12. It says there were about 12. Not 12, about 12. In other words, there's no reason to try and look for some hidden meaning behind the number. as if these represent the 12 tribes of Israel. Or this 12 is some kind of beginning of some new 12 apostles that rose up in Ephesus. People have tried to do that, and that's just not there. The point is that this was just a small group of people. That's what they're trying to tell us. That's what Luke wants us to see. It's just a small group of people. The beginning of the first fruits to come. The first fruits of what's going to grow into the most, one of the most significant churches in the New Testament, the church at Ephesus. Now, isn't that good? And that's a good place for us to stop. And we'll pick up next week at verse 8. So what are some things that we can take with us this morning and apply to our lives? I'm just going to give you two this morning, all right? See, I think the reason why this text is so important for us today is because this encounter with Paul, that Paul has with these disciples, brings us to something that I think is still very present today. That even in our, now listen, even in our 21st century context, after 2,000, think about this, after 2,000 years of church history, there are still many who have been taught, catechized, and influenced, who have in some measure responded, but they are still in need of a better grasp of the gospel and its implications upon our lives. In other words, I think, and I, again, not to pick on our city, because I love Cleveland, Tennessee, but I'm going to tell you, we are a group of religious group of people. And when you got a religion, when you grow up in a religious people and you're around it all the time, you hear it, you get inoculated to it. And you convince yourself, perhaps, that you're good. You've done what's necessary because, well, I've been in it all my life. I'm saved by my location of birth. And I think that's a problem here. So it's a direct context for us here in Cleveland. I think we've got people in our city, in our churches, who've been taught, catechized, and influenced, and they just don't get. Do you know there's over 110,000 people in our county? Roughly 110,000, 115,000. Did you know right now there's 70,000 plus of them sitting in their homes, having nothing to do with worshiping the God that they say they worship? Now, I'm not condemning them. That's not the point. But it does kind of give you an image of an incomplete understanding of what the gospel calls us to. So with that being said, let me just suggest to you two quick takeaways. Now, again, there's plenty we could draw from, but I'm just gonna give you two. And then I'm gonna close with a charge to our graduates. All right, and that's how we'll close our morning. The first thing I think that we can see from our text, now listen, number one, is that you can be sincere in what you believe and still be missing what gives life and fullness to your faith. In other words, it can be part of your life. It can be what you do and who you are and still not have the life and fullness that Jesus intends for you. When Paul arrived in Ephesus, he meets these men who had responded to what they knew. In other words, they'd gone as far as they knew to go. And they weren't indifferent to spiritual things. It's not like they heard it and they dismissed it and said, yeah, that's not for me. No, they were there, man. They had the Awana pin. They were there, right? They'd done everything that they knew to do. They were living in what they knew. They just didn't know there was more. Is it possible to be engaged, to be interested, to be serious about spiritual things and still not come into the fullness of life in Christ? Yeah, it is. It is. You can have enough truth to move you and still not have enough to anchor you. You can take real steps in your knowledge of God and His Word, but stop short of what God intends for you. And that's what happens in our text this morning. They'd responded, but they had not yet fully received. And it's important for us to know that because sincerity, now listen, sincerity will take you part of the way, but only Christ will bring you all the way. So the question is not simply, have I responded to what I know? The question is, have I fully responded to Christ? Because you can be around truth, you can even act on truth, and still be missing the very life that Christ gives us. So that's number one. Number two, preparation can lead us toward Christ, but full commitment is what brings our life, our faith to life. Notice Paul doesn't leave these men in confusion. He brings clarity to what they believed. And then once they understand, they respond. In other words, they don't stay in the place of partial understanding. They move forward. But that's not always the case for some, right? Because a lot of people live their lives in between what they've heard and what they've actually committed to. Let me put it this way. I'm trying to give you an analogy. One of the most difficult, how many of you, stick shift? You remember learning how to drive a stick shift? I'm telling you, as a 15-year-old with a learner's permit, that was one of the most difficult things of learning how to drive a car, was learning how to drive a stick shift. Because the difficult thing about it is you have to learn how to hold that clutch when you're stopped at a light on the upside of the hill. Y'all been there? In Jacksonville, Florida, on Fort Caroline Road, there's a dip in the road that just kind of goes down and comes up like this. And on the other side of that hill, there's a light. So I'm coming down there in my 77 Volkswagen Rabbit, and I'm just praying, oh Lord, please don't let that light turn before I get past it. Please don't make me get on this hill and be sitting here and having to figure out how to work this clutch. Help me, Lord. Help me. Help me. Help. Y'all been there? All right. You can't just sit there, right? Because inevitably, I always got stuck on that hill, by the way. And you can't just sit there, right? I mean, because you got, you know, especially if you're driving a 77 Volkswagen Rabbit, it's probably getting ready to stall. So you got to keep that gas on the pedal a little bit. So you can't just sit there and holding that clutch halfway, pulling you forward, right? If you do, you're going to either stall out or you're going to roll backwards into the car behind you. At some point, now listen to this, at some point, you got to trust the clutch and you got to move on forward. Too many professing Christians are either riding the clutch or they're stalled on the hill. And many, it seems, are rolling backwards. They've heard the truth, perhaps even responding to it in some way, but they never fully engage. They're just stuck right there in between. Or here's another scenario. You get on the other side of that hill, and what do? You just shift it in neutral, and you just coast on your way down. Not these men. As soon as they understand, they move. They don't hesitate. They don't hold on to what they had before, because John the Baptist, that life, that evangelism, that decision that they made on that emotional occasion when the preacher shared the gospel and they responded, it wasn't enough. That wasn't the destination. John the Baptist wasn't the destination. He was the preparation. He was the one pointing forward. Now look, I don't want to overlook this analogy, but I got another really good one that has to do with cars. Y'all gonna stay with me on this? So if you ever drive in the UK, anybody ever driven in the UK? Well, here, let me just tell you a couple of things for those of you who know, so you'll be ready when you get there. There's three things to notice about driving in the UK. The first is the obvious one. They drive on the wrong side of the road. Did y'all know that? It is the wrong side of the road. And it takes you a little while to get used to that. And if you need somebody to help you know when you're on the wrong side, just take Cheryl with you and she'll be right there with you to guide you in your driving. But anyway, that's a different story there in another sermon about families. But nevertheless, the second thing about driving in the UK is they like narrow roads and roundabouts. The roads are this small. And they love those narrow roads and they love those roundabouts. But there's a third one that I think is noticeable, and that is the yellow light doesn't just come on before the red. The yellow light comes on before the light changes green. So you're at red, you're sitting at that intersection and it's red and it turns yellow and then green. So here's the connection. Now stay with me here, all right? John the Baptist, he's the yellow light. He's the one saying, get ready, The light's about to change. Christ is coming. And now the green light. Christ has come. So when these men hear this, they're baptized in the name of the Lord Jesus. And that's, friends, that's what the life of a disciple is supposed to look like. Salvation is not a blinking yellow. It's the changing of the lights. It's moving from anticipation to acceleration and stepping fully into Christ. So friend, listen, and let me put it real straight to you this morning, all of us. If you feel like your life has stalled out spiritually, it probably has. And most likely, it's because you've never fully handed your life over to Christ. And let me tell you, until you do, you're just gonna stay right there, knowing but not living. And the way to fix that is to finally hand your life over to Jesus and let the Holy Spirit have control. Amen? There must be a moment when you say, I believe, I follow Christ, and I belong to him. So as you step into what's ahead, wherever God's providence may lead you, understand this. What you need most is not just what you know, it's who you know. And that is the presence of the Spirit of God in you. The presence of the Holy Spirit is the difference between knowing and living. It's the difference between just surviving and thriving. So in all the love that I can express to you, here's the charge I want to give you. Trust the clutch. Move forward, anchored in Christ, filled with his word, grounded in him and his word, and filled with his Spirit. Amen? Amen. And this is a charge for us all. If you have never fully trusted Christ, if your faith has been around him but not in him, today is the day to move forward. Today's the day. Turn from sin, trust Christ, receive the life that only he can give. Amen. Let's pray.
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0: preaching a message called Releasing the Anointing That Destroys Bondages. And the subtitle, you won't understand the subtitle until I read the text that I'm about to read. Look at your neighbor and say this. Say, neighbor.
1: Neighbor.
0: Say, oh, neighbor.
1: Oh, neighbor.
0: I'm getting too fat for all that. Where would you get a title like that or a subject like that from? Isaiah chapter 10, verse 27. The Bible tells us in this chapter, it shall come to pass in that day that his burden shall be taken away from your shoulder and his yoke from your neck, and the yoke will be destroyed because of the anointing oil. New King James Translation. In this text, what is interesting is that the word anointing, as it's translated in this particular version, anointing oil, actually translates in Hebrew from a word that means fat. So it can actually read that the yoke will be coming off of your neck because of the fat. Now that makes no sense whatsoever, because nobody wants a fat neck. Does anybody bear witness with me? But what it refers back to is an ox. And I love this story. You've got to hear the story. That in the early days, when they would use oxen to tie them up, and they would go in circles, and they would throw grain on the floor, and especially wheat, and the oxen would trample on the grain, and it separates that hard wheat from the tusk, or from the chaff, we call it. The ox would do something. The ox, as the grain would pile up, would get grain high enough to where he could start eating on the grain. And if you let the ox eat on the grain day after day, guess what happens? If you've ever noticed an ox, the neck is very thick. And if you allow an ox to continue to eat the grain, it has a yoke around its neck that is tied to a beam that causes it to go in circles to grind out the grain. But if the oxen sneaks around and starts eating the grain without the owner knowing it, pretty soon the neck gets thick. When the neck gets thick, the owner gets up one day and discovers that the yoke no longer fits around the neck of the oxen because it got too fat for all of that. I always tell people, when you don't want to go to church, it's probably when you should go to church. When you don't want to go to revivals, probably when you should set aside the time. When you feel like you're too busy to come to Warrior Fest, might be the time to set aside a couple days and get here. Why? Because if you keep on eating, you hear me, you might feel like you're Samson, blind and bound and going round and round in circles in the devil's prison house. But if you'll keep on eating the word and you'll keep on feeding on what's been given you, you'll discover one of these days you'll wake up and the yoke that the enemy has tried to put you under will no longer fit. Your yoke could be an addiction. Your yoke could be a disease that has you tied down. Your yoke could be depression. As Amanda mentioned earlier, your yoke could be fear. But in Acts 10:38, the Bible said how God anointed Jesus of Nazareth with the Holy Ghost and power, who went about doing good, for God was with him. He healed all that were oppressed of the devil, according to Acts chapter 10, verse 38, and that means that the anointing that Jesus carried was strong enough to break any type of bondage that a human being would be under. In the Old Testament, and we have the Old Testament and the New Testament. The Old Testament's written in the Hebrew language. The New Testament is written in the Koine common Greek language. In the Old Testament, there is a word called Messiah. And that word Messiah is also in Hebrew, Mashiach. And the word Messiah or Mashiach means anointed one. When you come into the New Testament, you have the Greek word Christ, or English word Christ, which in Greek is Christos. And when you say Christ, Jesus Christ, you're saying Christ, which means in Greek, Christos, the anointed one. So the Messiah, the Hebrew meaning, is the one who is anointed. Christ, The Greek meaning is the one who is anointed. It is the desire of God, I want you to hear me carefully, to begin to release what we call, and the Bible calls, an anointing on this generation that has never been experienced since Jesus was walking this planet. And in the Old Testament time, they would take a horn, like the horn of a cow. And of course, when they cut it off, that end is open, but they kept the smaller part sealed. And they would take a mixture of olive oil, sometimes with spices, and they would pour the oil on the head of a future king. They would pour the oil upon the head of a priest. They would pour the oil upon the head of a prophet. And what was odd is once the anointing oil, or the moment that the anointing oil would touch the head, the forehead of that individual, the Bible tells you the Spirit of the Lord would suddenly come upon that individual. And this is how the anointing was manifested to give people wisdom, guidance, understanding, and power in both the Old Testament and in the New Testament. It is important that you understand this statement that I'm about to make. I was fortunate enough, and I was reading one day the Old Testament and discovered that Elijah and Elisha had schools of the prophets where they would take these young men who were sons of actual prophets of Israel, and they would teach them how to flow in the Spirit. They would teach them how to hear the voice of God, when they had a prophetic word, when to speak it, when not to speak it. But how they learned is interesting, and I went to Israel and found this out, that when they were in the school, this group over here would read a verse from the scroll, and sometimes they would sing the verse in the form of a song, and these guys over here on the other side would sing it back to them. So it went back and forth, and this way, it's absolutely been proven neurologically that you can remember a song faster than you can remember a paragraph. If I were to put up a paragraph here, you'd read it, and maybe recall it, maybe not. If I were to add A, B, C, D, E, F, G, H, I, J, K, if you sing it neurologically, it is easier to remember because it taps into another part of the brain, not just the part of the brain that understands what it reads or sees. But it is important because when I read about these schools of the prophets, it is important to understand that there is a generation, and has always been a generation somewhere on earth, where there were individuals who had a special unction. That's another word used in 1 John 2:27, anointing that was upon their life. And because they had a special anointing, they were gifted in certain areas. I was blessed to have several men in my life. One of my mentors was Floyd Lahan. Another one of my mentors was Dr. T.L. Lowry. When I say mentors, I mean literally, both of these men took me under their wing. Floyd, when I was a 17-year-old evangelist in the state of Virginia, he was the evangelism director for the Church of God in Virginia. Dr. T.L. Lowry became a dear friend. I preached tent revivals for him. I preached at his church in Washington one time, a three-week revival that went almost every night. But T.L. Lowry, when I was 11 years of age, came to the Roanoke campground in Roanoke, Virginia. I've never forgot this. And I was up on the platform watching a prayer line, and he had people lined up for prayer. And there came a man that was walking limping, and he was dragging his leg, and he was walking with a cane, and he couldn't walk. I mean, literally, running, forget it. It wasn't going to happen. But Lowry was notorious when the anointing hit him that he'd take the cane and break it over his knee, except when it was an oak cane. That's a joke, because it's very hard to break an oak cane. Pine is one thing, oak is something else. Well, he went to break it over his knee. It didn't break, so he slung it. And he slung it in my direction. I was a kid, and I ducked to keep from getting hit in the head by the cane. But what I saw 15 seconds later changed my life, literally. Because when he laid hands on that man hit the floor, bounced off the floor like a rubber ball, jumped up screaming, started shaking that bad leg, and took off running around that big tabernacle all by without help. That is when I can tell you, I felt the Spirit of God the first time in my life. I heard people talk about it. I heard people shout, rejoice, manifestations of worship. But I had never felt the Lord till that month of June at 11 years of age. And it was that same year that God baptized me in the Holy Spirit at a church youth camp. Brother Lahan was unique because Brother Lahan was healed when a boy came into his house and he was sick and laid a Bible on him. The boy opened the Bible and laid it on Brother Lahan and prayed when he was in Texas a long time ago, and God healed him. And ever since that moment, Brother Lahan would pray with people with his Bible. But he didn't just pray with them. He'd look at you and say, "Sir, on the back row in the black suit, walk toward me right now." And the man would start walking to Lahan, and he'd open the Bible and he'd say, "Walk into the book and tell Jesus you love him." And when that man walked into that Bible, bam, he hit the floor. Slain in the spirit, they used to call it. I watched Lahan one time call a man out. The man was going to have heart surgery. He already had it set up for the next day, decided to go to church that night. Had to have all kinds of bypasses, all kinds of blockages. And I heard Lahan say, "Quit preaching." "You just quit preaching." "Sir, in the back, I don't know what you need, but God does. Walk out in the aisle and start walking toward the man of God." And the man got out and just started walking. And Lahan took that Bible and threw it all the way down the aisle. And it hit that man on the chest. When it hit him on the chest, he fell backward under the power of God and went back to the doctors the next day and said, "You know, I feel a whole lot better than I did yesterday. Do you mind checking me?" They said, "We always double check." Guess what? No blockages anywhere in the heart. Surgery canceled. See, I can remember 11 years of age being baptized in the Holy Spirit and getting what we used to call drunk in the spirit. Now, I don't know if any of you young people have ever been drunk in the spirit, but it's when you pray and you get so in the presence of God that you don't even know where you're at. "Well, I just don't think that's of God." Well, guess what? You're a dummy. Because it is. And they have to haul you out under both arms. We've had Warrior Fest here. I'm telling the truth. We've had Warrior Fest here where the afterglow of a Saturday night service was so strong that they could not get the kids out of the door. And they were hauling them into the van. I never will forget one youth group that after the prayer line on Sunday morning left, had a 10-hour drive to Florida. And they got there late night. And when they got there, they had been praying in the spirit 10 hours nonstop. They've been laying hands on each other in the bus, falling out, you know, lay hands, I'm gonna fall out and you fall. I mean, it was a powerful move of God in their life. And by the time they got to Florida and jumped out of their vans, they go after their parents. "Put your hands up." They start laying hands on the parents, and one couple was divorced. The boy prayed here his mom and dad would get back together. So mama thought, "I'm supposed to pick him up." Dad thought, "I think I'm supposed to pick him up from the church." Mom and dad are both there. When the boy gets out of the van, he's so full of the glory that he goes over and lays hands on his mom and dad and starts praying in the spirit. Mom and dad fall to their knees. Guess what happens? Come on, talk to me, somebody. I said there's anointing that can not only break the yoke, it can put somebody's family back together again. Oh, give me just a minute. I feel an unction coming on me. I feel an interview coming on me. I just want to talk to you for a minute. I want to interview King Saul. King Saul, come over here and let me ask you a question. Can you tell me what happens when the Spirit of God comes on you? Saul said, it's found in 1 Samuel 10 and 6. It says, when the Spirit of God came on me, I was turned into another man. Well, Elijah, can you come over and interview? Let me interview you and ask, tell these kids, what was it like when the Spirit of God come on? He said, I can tell you that. He said, it's found in 1 Kings chapter 18 verse 46, when the Spirit of God come on me, I outran the horses of Ahab 18 miles to the city of Jezreel. Elijah, can you tell me what it was like when the Spirit of God came on you? He said, go read about it in 2 Kings chapter 13, 21. The Spirit of God filled me to the point that it got in my bones. And after I was dead, they threw a dead man on top of my bones. And a dead man came back from the dead, touching my dead bones, because there was so much of the Spirit of God on. David, can you tell me what it was like when you felt the Spirit of God? He said, I wrote about it in Psalms 18. When I said, I feel like I can run through a troop and I can leap over a wall. Jeremiah Hallelujah. Can you tell me what was it like when the Spirit of God hit you? He'd say, very simple. I wrote about it in chapter 20 and verse 9 of my book. I wasn't going to prophesy. I told God I'd keep my mouth shut, but he said it felt like a fire shut up in my bones. Oh, let me talk to somebody else, Peter. Talk to me a little bit about when the anointing comes on you. He said, I can tell you one thing. I had a shadow that would touch people that were sick, and when God's power would hit me, it would come through my shadow on the sick, and they would pick up their beds and walk, all because of the anointing. Paul, can you tell me what was it like when the Spirit of God came on you? He said, have you read where they brought from my body handkerchiefs and aprons, and I laid my hands on them, but there was so much of God's power in them that when they touched somebody that was sick, they were healed. When they touched somebody demon possessed, the demon came out. Oh, lame man at the gate. They tell me that you were born crippled. What happened to you? He said, I came across two preachers going to church, and I asked them for an offering, and they'd already ran out of money. But I heard one say, silver and gold we ain't got, but what we have, we're going to give it to you. In the name of Jesus of Nazareth, rise up and walk. He said, I was begging for alms, but I got a new set of legs instead. Jesus, can you tell me how much authority did you have when the Spirit of God came on you? He said, I remember a band of men, a Roman band of 600, and a band of men are coming in the garden at night with torches, lanterns, spears, and swords to arrest me. And he said, who are you looking for? They said, we're looking for somebody named Jesus of Nazareth. And Jesus said, and literally in Greek, he said, I am. King James said, he said, I am he. He is in italics. He didn't say he. They said, we're looking for Jesus. And Jesus said, I am. Which, if you read it in Hebrew, is the same phrase that God said to Moses, I am that I am. And something came off of Moses' feet when he heard, I am that I am. Read your Bible. Jesus said, when I said I am, your Bible tells you that the entire band of men fell out backwards. 600 men fell to their back. All because of two words that were spoken by Jesus when he said, I am. I'm telling you something. When you go into this book and you will go into this Bible, you'll discover that the Spirit of God and the anointing of God was the key to every miracle that ever happened. That the Spirit, oh, you don't hear me. I'm trying to tell you that if the Spirit of if the Spirit, the Bible said, that raised Jesus from the dead dwelleth in you, that Spirit shall also quicken, make alive your mortal body. If you want to know why you see people shaking, if you want to know why you see people shimmying, if you want to know why you see people jerking, if you want to know why every now and then somebody's flipping and somebody's flopping, you see in the Bible, it talks about when God came down on Mount Sinai, and it said when God came down, the mountains skipped like rams and the little hills like lambs. And David wrote and said, what ailed you, Jordan River, that you had to open up when Israel showed up? What caused you, Mount Sinai, a shake when God's voice was heard on top of you? And I read that one day and I said, wait a minute. I hear people say that God doesn't have the power to move me. I go to church and fold my arms and sit there and hear a sermon and enjoy the music and go home. But I've come by to give you a revelation from David. If Mount Sinai, which is made of rock, if Mount Sinai, which is solid stone, if Mount Sinai can shake, God can shake a man. wish somebody in the back would help me in this place.
2: Are you raising children in our increasingly dangerous, deceptive, and apocalyptic world? How do you protect them from spiritual darkness and the schemes of the enemy? How do you protect yourself, your family, and your church, and stand firm as the storms intensify?
0: Hello, this is Perry Stone, and I'm excited to announce that my son Jonathan and I have completed our first co-authored prophetic book, Children of the Apocalypse. This powerful 24-chapter, 277-page volume is overflowing with transformational prophetic insight and includes urgent, practical protocols for you, your city, your church, and your children. 12 of the 24-chapter topics include cribs in the crossfire, pornography, the electronic seduction, infants, children, and pregnant women at the time of the rapture, secrets to protective prayers, beware of becoming a scammer's victim, preparing for a sudden societal breakdown, forming an apocalyptic family plan, protocols and wisdom to outwit an attacker, protecting your church, your ministry, and your congregation, dangerous places to be living when the birth pains begin. 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The curve that rules the beast, the Babel effect, and so much more. 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Your copy is waiting, so please contact us today. I will promise you, you will glean powerful new information and prophetic content. And I love the protocols, because we're going to teach you how to be an overcomer and how to deal with the serious challenges that are lying ahead as we are now entering the final cycle of the major birth pains before the return of the Lord. I am looking forward to hearing from you. And remember, your giving helps keep Manifest on the air. Hey, I wanted to do something. I wanted to extend the Manifest offer for this week and next week, and then it will be concluded as far as we're concerned, as far as our part, and that is the book, Children of the Apocalypse. Now, you know, when you look at the name of this, you think this book is about children. It is not. It is about raising your family in the end time. If you're a parent or if you're a grandparent, and you are concerned about the security, the safety of your church, your family, your home, that's what this book is about. All the protocols that are involved with it. And I don't know if you would call it how to successfully raise your entire family and all that you're going to have to deal with and all that you're going to have to deal with, you know, teaching doctrinally. We have people all the time call us and say, should I leave California, the West Coast? Should I leave and move here? Should I leave the Northeast? Should I do this and that? We go into a lot of the questions people have asked me about moving and movements and where's going to be safe and where's not going to be safe in this book. And I have to tell you something, I really hope you'll listen to this, because one of the great messages this year was called Birth Pain Cycles 2026 and Beyond. There's a 4-year period. I found out that these cycles of prophecy run in 4-year cycles. And I thought, whoa. And then I did one teaching on this, and I went ahead and put it in this album. And then unleashing the pre-tribulation signs. You have a lot of people saying, we're in the tribulation, the horsemen are riding, the seals are being broken. And I want to try to correct all of that. You know, a lot of people that are, and this is not good or bad, but a lot of people that are becoming involved in teaching the prophetic word are not people that have maybe a background the way I've been blessed to have of four generations of preachers, theologians, godly men that have been in my life, Greek scholars, Hebrew scholars. These are people that have been in my life as a teenager. And so I feel like that we're very sound in what we preach. We're not way out there on this side and way out there being goofy with that and coming up with all kinds of crazy stuff. We believe we are very sound in what we teach. Get the offer today. And by the way, the only way to get the book signed with with Jonathan and myself is through the ministry. Order it, and that's how you're going to get it. I want to say something, too. You can go to my itinerary and look at where we're coming to Knoxville on the 12th through the 14th of June, and Trinity Christian Center in Alaska, Saldana, Alaska, 17th to 21st. And then, of course, in the month of August, we've got Christ Temple, Willis Family Faith Church. So perrystone.org, look at that and get the itinerary. Now, listen to me very carefully. There's two things I want to tell you. Number one, we are completely revamping our partner strike force into something brand new, and to something that's going to be the largest partner benefits, I'm telling you, of any ministry in the United States and maybe any ministry in the world. This is absolutely going to be fabulous. It was a God idea, and I'll be doing a special YouTube video and a special TV program somewhere in the future, probably in sometime in May, to introduce what we're about to do. So I want you to be ready to look at this. I've been telling some of my partners about it, and they're like so excited. They're like, oh, Perry, can't wait. So we're believing God for that. The second thing is, in the month of October, at what we call the main event, we're doing a 50-year anniversary homecoming. And I don't want to get into the details. We're going to have morning speakers. I'm going to be preaching at night. Linda Cool is going to do the main music. But we have a major singing group coming Tuesday night, Wednesday night, Thursday night, Friday night, Pam's Fall Festival, special events, special guests, special videos you've never seen before. We're going to have some things. It's homecoming, just like the old-time homecomings you used to be a part of. And it's going to be music. Southern Gospel Hand Clapping Foot Stomping Revival, and I'm going to be preaching old school revival the way I did when I was a kid preacher right here. And God's going to give me the strength to give you messages, and we're going to have camp meeting revival. So that's in the month of October. I'll be telling you about that later. Perrystone.org, Perrystone Ministries Facebook page, Perrystone YouTube channel. God bless you.
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3: Forward in faith. It's next. Never has the world been more confused and the scriptures been more exciting than today. Forward in Faith invites you to listen to the international voice of the Church of God, Pastor Loren Livingston, as he ministers to his vast congregation of the Central Church of God in Charlotte, North Carolina. Stay with us as Loren gives answers from God's Word to guide you forward in faith. 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
4: There it is, where his workmanship created in Christ Jesus for good works which God prepared beforehand that we should walk in them. So where you are, you don't want to be. You thought you would be somewhere else, and you actually prefer to be somewhere else where you can really work for God. But God said, no, I'm the worker. I'm the designer. I'm the potter. You're the clay, and I got you right where I want you. So whether you like it or not, I'm going to bring Jesus out of you.

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1: In you. We can't see it. All we know is we're going through it. But there are observers in the unseen world watching God work out things in your life and in the life of the church. And those sanctified powers, those angels and beings, when they see you and me becoming more like Jesus, it takes their breath. Because they see the mighty power of God at work in that which was lost but now is found, in that which was condemned but now is accepted in the beloved. They are watching the love and the grace and the mercy and the power and the kindness of God at work inside of us. And so there's that verse of scripture we all like to quote again. Here it is. Ready? And we know that all things work together for good to them who love God, who are the called according to his purpose. You love that verse, don't you? Until one of the things in all the things is about to make you lose your mind. All things, glory to God, except this one thing. If I could get past this, if God would take care of that, if he'd deliver me from this, then I would know that God is at work. Here it is. And we know that all things work together. This mess you're in, am I okay in saying it like that? This trial, this test that you're in right now, this empty, lonely, bleak wilderness you're in right now, is working something in your life. You would never have chosen it. God doesn't give you what you choose because we choose easy stuff. We choose things we're good at. But God says, no, you're not good at anything, so I'm going to put you where you will know that I am sufficient. My grace is sufficient. So you are not here today, I repeat myself, just because you made bad decisions or people did you wrong. You are here today because somewhere in eternity past, before there was time, before there was a clock, God in his infinite sovereign mercy saw you, loved you, knew you, and said, I want them to excel in the kingdom that's going to rule on earth one of these days. So I'm going to start this particular process. Now, we all believe it at this moment, don't we? Here we are. There have been thousands in here today. Oh, we believe it now that the preacher's up there and we're all together and we're shaking our head. Yeah, boy. But I got to show you how we are. This is what the Bible said about Israel. You know, after the Lord brought them out, listen to this, 3 days later, they were complaining against God. Not months, not weeks, days. 72 hours after they came across the sea and it slapped together and they counted the Egyptian bodies on the shore. They said, well, what are we in now? What good is all of this now? Just let me read it to you. So Moses brought Israel from the Red Sea, and they went out into the wilderness of Shur, and they went 3 days in the wilderness and found no water. Now when they came to Marah, they could not drink the waters of Marah, for they were bitter. Therefore the name of it was called Marah. And the people complained against Moses, saying, what are we going to drink? And Moses said, God, what kind of people are these that you've put me over? Who are these people? They're complaining against

0: me. And God said, nope, they're not complaining against you. They're complaining against me. You see, brothers and sisters, in the kingdom, you never complained against the person. You're always complaining against God. Hello. In the kingdom, you don't lie to people. You lie to God. Ask Ananias and Sapphira. In the kingdom, you don't persecute people. You persecute God. Ask Saul of Tarsus when the Lord said, you're persecuting me. So as a citizen of the kingdom, everything I do is toward God. Everything is of him, for him, by him, to him, through him, and at him. So when I come to the place in my journey, in my path that God has designed, that I'm upset about it and mad about it and wish it could be the way it used to be, and when is this going to get fixed? God says, you're not complaining against people and situations. You are complaining against me. And you know what the Lord did? He said, Moses, I tell you what you do. You go over there and cut that tree down. And you drag it over and throw it in that pond where that bitter, poisonous water is. And Moses did just that. Cut it down, he dragged it over, and he threw it in the water, and the water became sweet and drinkable, and all the people were happy. Now, that is a beautiful picture of how the cross of Jesus Christ can make the bitter waters of your life sweet and make life wonderful. But here's the problem. Just let me read it to you. And the Lord said, they came to Elim. This is right after they drank the sweet water, but they came to Elim where there were 12 wells of water and 70 palm trees, and they camped there. Here's the thing. The water they really wanted and the water that God provided was just down the road. But they were so impatient and so upset with Moses and God, they said, we want it now. God said, I'll give it to them now. Imagine how foolish they felt when after they went through that whole Marah thing and they were full and their bellies were sloshing, and they came up over a ridge and looked down and there were 12 wells of water and an oasis. Ladies and gentlemen, how is it that we cannot let God do his work? Why are we always complaining and wishing he would hurry up and even trying to help him out? Every time we try to help God out, we make a mess. Ask Abraham and Sarah. The whole world is in a mess right now with Muslims and Christians and Jews, because Abraham and Sarah could not wait for God to work it out. Can anybody hear me? I'm not going to get loud this morning. Can you hear what I'm telling you? If you try to do it for God, you will make the biggest mess. If you can wait patiently on the Lord, just wait another few hours and cross the ridge. And instead of having to drink waters that have been made sweet, you can just walk down to wells that God has already prepared for you. Just down the road. You know, they had that problem. The Israelites had that problem. I read in Psalm 106, 24 and 25, when God was going to take them into the land of Canaan, a land that flows with milk and honey. But they said, we've never been there before. And we see giants, and we see people who hate us, and we're going to have to fight. And God said, but I'll fight for you. In fact, when you move in, I'll move them back. And every time you move up, I'll move the enemy farther away. I won't move them all at one time. I'll just move them as you move forward. Oh, brother, who's hearing me? I didn't preach that this morning. This is good stuff right here. When I move up, he moves them out. If I stand still and complain and gripe, the enemy stays right where it is. And the enemy is in your land. That's your promised land that you're letting the enemy squat on. God said, can't you trust me? Can't you just move on in and let me move them on out? But David said in Psalm 126, they despised the pleasant land. They did not believe the word of the Lord. They did not heed the voice of God, and they complained in their tents. Uh-oh. They complained in their tents. Does anybody here live in a tent? Nah, I see one guy that looks like he probably does. It's a joke. That was their dwelling. So here's what would happen. They'd go in their tents. I'm just not happy with the way things are. Are you, honey? Well, you know, it could be better, but are you happy with the leadership? And he goes over to his next door neighbor. Hey, guys, how's it going? I was just thinking, are things going the way you thought they would? I don't think we should be here now. We should be so much farther along. Why are we having to do without? And why are we always having to wait to the last minute to hear from God? And why do we have to go through all this stuff? How you guys feel? See you later. Hey, guys. Hello. Got a minute? Just checking. What are y'all talking about? That's what we're talking about. Same thing. We're just not happy with the way things are going. And so they complained in their tents. God saw it as an affront. It's an insult. Because you don't complain to each other. You complain in a sinful way about God. God doesn't mind you complaining to him. I found that in Scripture. In fact, I think it's Psalm 142. Wish I could find it real quick. Psalm 142, David said, well, there it is. Here's David. I cry out to the Lord with my voice. With my voice to the Lord, I make my supplication. I pour out my complaint before him. I declare before him my trouble when my spirit was overwhelmed within me. David said, God doesn't mind me coming to him and saying, help me in this. Guide me. Forgive me for my obstinance and faithlessness. But God doesn't want you going to anybody else to complain. He sees that as a serious, serious violation of your faith. Now, God doesn't mind me going to my friends, my Christian friends, and saying, can you pray with me about this? Can you help me bear this burden? Not a thing in the world wrong with that. It's when you hold one another up in prayer. It's when you console one another. And I said it, bear one another's burdens. But there's a difference between saying I'm struggling right now with where I am and saying I don't want to be where I am. I don't like it. I don't think God's in it. And I'm not willing to accept it. All complaints are against God. I was surprised when I turned over to 1 Corinthians. I wish I could find these scriptures quicker, and so do you. I turned over to 1 Corinthians where Paul is actually explaining what happened to the Israelites. Here's what he said. Now, these things became our examples. Two, the intent that we should not lust after evil things as they also lusted. Lusted after evil things. And do not become idolaters as some of them were. They just wanted to party and stay drunk and commit adultery, which was the next one. Neither let us commit sexual immorality as some of them did and fell 23,000 in one day. Next, let us not tempt Christ. Quit pushing at God. Quit questioning God. Next, nor complain as some of them also complained and were destroyed by the destroyer. I was shocked when I noticed he didn't include things like pedophiles or drunkards. He mentioned adultery and immorality. And then right in that whole list there, he said, complainers. So to God, the adultery and the complaining were the same. To God, tempting Christ and murmuring were the same thing. To God, idolatry and criticism were the same thing. Then I turned over to Jude. There's something right there. Jude, verse 14. Listen to these words. Now Enoch, the seventh from Adam, prophesied about these men. What men? False teachers, false prophets, telling lies and sending people to hell. Enoch, the seventh from Adam, prophesied about these men also, saying, behold, the Lord is coming with 10,000s of his saints. To do what? To execute judgment on all, to convict all who are ungodly among them of all their ungodly deeds which they have committed in an ungodly way, and of all the harsh things which ungodly sinners have spoken against him. Then he said, these are grumblers and complainers. And once again, I thought he would have included pedophiles and drug addicts and pimps and prostitutes and crooked congressmen and lying politicians and on and on and on. But no, he said, these people are grumblers and complainers. Let me tell you what sparked this in me. I think it was Tuesday, I think. Your mother, my wife, your mama, said, do you mind if I play something for you? And I said, no. And it was a podcast from Johnny Erickson Tada. Now, for those of you that don't know her, she's been a quadriplegic for about 50-something years. She can't feed herself. She can't go to the restroom by herself. Someone has to feed her every day. And on this podcast, she said she just had an event, a health event, where she couldn't breathe. So she went to her doctors, and they put some kind of contraption on her that pounds her chest. She says, very, very painful to try to break up the phlegm. And she said, I looked at the doctor and said, how long am I going to have to do this? And he said, indefinitely, if you want to live. And she said, I almost complained, but then I remembered I have nothing to complain about. And if I complain, I might nullify a great blessing that God has stored up for me if I will praise him anyway and remain faithful. Did anybody hear what I just said? She said, I have nothing to complain about. And when I heard that, I looked at my two hands, my legs, and I can see and hear, I can breathe. And I can go to the restroom, and I can eat, and yet, folks, that thing has worked on me all week long, and I have stayed before the Lord, and I have asked him, please help me never to complain again. I got nothing to complain about. I'm a citizen of the kingdom of heaven. I'm on my way to see Jesus. He said he would supply all my needs. He said he would answer all my prayers, fight all my battles. When my enemy comes against me, he will not let him prosper. I'm living in resurrection power. I'm filled with the Holy Spirit. I have the knowledge of Christ. I'm more than a conqueror. I'm full of the word of God. I'm walking the paths of righteousness for his name's sake. I'm in a plan that God has already designed for me. I got nothing to complain about. The Lord is good. His mercy is everlasting. His truth endures to all generations. What did Paul say in Philippians chapter 2? Brethren, do all things without complaining and disputing. All things. Yeah, same two words that's in Romans 8, and we know all things work together. Brethren, do all things without complaining and disputing, that you may become blameless and harmless, children of God, without fault, in the midst of a crooked and perverse generation, among whom you shine as lights in the world, holding fast the word of life, so that I may rejoice in the day of Christ, that I have not run in vain or labored in vain. Did you see that, brothers and sisters? There it is. Do all things without complaining and disputing. You see, only God knows how many opportunities I have missed to see his glory by complaining about my situation. Only God knows. He has prepared good works for me to do, but they are tough to do. I find myself complaining, missing opportunities. I could have advanced. I could have moved on, but I decided to stay and look at the situation through my old eyes and think what a tough life it is right now and when will this ever be over. But I'm also thinking about the many times that it wasn't just opportunities I missed. I missed God. Can I preach an old sermon to you? Remember when Jacob found himself having to split his family up and they were gone to save their lives? Remember when he was there all alone, sleeping on a rock? Remember when he heard his brother was coming and he thought he was coming to kill him? And in the lowest point, the most painful point, when he lost his family, when he lost everything, a man showed up. It was Jesus. And the Bible says he wrestled with him all night long and finally said, "Let me go, the sun's coming up." And Jacob said, "I won't let you go till you bless me." And the angel said, "All right, pop." And he knocked his hip out of joint and he limped for the rest of his life. But then he said, "Wait a minute. Listen, here's what Jacob said. Wait a minute. God was here and I didn't even know it. God was here in the worst moment of my life. I was looking for a better moment. But God was here and I didn't even know it. My personal pain made me miss God. Complaining about my life has made me miss God." Could that be our situation today? The Lord was here and I knew it not. "This is the house of God," he said. "This dark, lonely, wilderness, dried up, lonely, lonely, lonely place is the house of God. This is the gate of heaven. This place is how I get to heaven. This is how I move upward toward heaven, this place. Why am I trying to get out of it? Why am I cursing it? Why am I complaining? This is where God is. He's not somewhere down the road where life is better. He's in this place. And that's why we Christians have to bless the Lord at all times, about everything, in every situation, because we're in God's house. This is the gate of heaven. But Pastor, this is, my problems are not Bible problems. You know what they mean by that. When David was complaining, it was always about the enemy. They're getting their swords ready. They're sharpening their spears. They're putting arrows in their quiver. They're going to shoot at me. They are talking against me. They're complaining against me. They want to kill me. But my problems are different. My son's on drugs. My finances are shot. Those are not Bible problems. Oh, yes, they are. Anything that comes against a citizen of the kingdom of heaven makes God angry. And everything that comes against a citizen of heaven is a Bible situation. And you can count on it, brother. When God sees his beloved being attacked, God will rise up. Can I tell you something? The wicked will never win. Wickedness will never win. I feel like screaming to the top of my lungs, but I've already used it all up. Hear me when I tell you the wicked will not win. Wickedness will not prevail. Trust in the Lord and do good. Fret not thyself because of evildoers. Neither be thou envious against the workers of iniquity, for they shall soon be cut down and wither away. They'll be gone. But they that abide in the word will abide forever. You know what God's doing to the wicked right now? Laughing. That's what the same psalm says. God sits in the heavens and laughs at the wicked. They think they're getting away with it. Sometimes we think they're getting away with it. And God's going, really? Ooh, if they just knew what's about to happen. I'm not going to put up with this much longer. My justice won't let me put up with this much longer. So I want you in my kingdom. Praise me. Walk with me. Serve me. Praise me. Walk with me. Serve me. I'll take care of the wicked. I'll take care of everybody else. You just take care of yourself and worship the Lord at all times.
1: Hi, I'm Dr. Jeff Elliott, Director of Schools for Cleveland City Schools. Graduation season is here, and we are proud of the class of 2026 and all they have accomplished. As the school year comes to a close, we celebrate our students, our teachers, and our families who make this community so special. Thank you for being part of Cleveland City Schools.
2: Good morning. I'm Pastor Edwin Lipsey of the South Cleveland Church of God at 1846 Volunteer Drive, right here in Cleveland, Tennessee. We thank you for giving us a platform to speak into your life this morning and pray that you're blessed by the message and invite you to join us at South Cleveland, a place of love, hope, and freedom.
3: And I want to preach to you for just a few moments on the fact that the Lord is our helper. He is a very present help, the Bible says, and I'll get to that scripture in a few moments, in the time of trouble. Hebrews 13:6, the author of Hebrews picks up his pen, puts it in the parchment, and says, so that we may boldly say the Lord is our helper. Listen, this morning, no matter what you're facing, this morning, if you're facing difficulties, if you're facing hardships, if you're facing physical illness, if you're facing mental distress, if you're facing relationship struggles, if you're facing financial barriers, no matter what you're facing today, you can boldly say the Lord is our helper. Then the writer says this, I will not fear because of what man can do to me. The Lord is my helper. Therefore, I will not fear what man can do for me. Listen to me. You do not need to live your life in fear. You should not have any fear dwelling in your mind, in your heart, in your soul today. The most frequent command of Scripture is fear not. Do not be afraid. Do not worry. Be anxious for nothing, but in everything through prayer and thanksgiving, make your requests known to God. So the scripture continually challenges us, admonishes us, and you can take it a step further and say commands us to fear not, do not be afraid. Now, why can you live your life absent of fear? Why does the scripture challenge you to live your life absent of fear? It's not because of who you are. It's because of whose you are. It's not because you're special in and of yourself. It's because you belong to the Lord. The Lord is your helper. Solomon, the wisest man that ever lived, he said it this way in the Song of Solomon. He said, I am my beloved's, and he is mine, and his banner over me is love. Listen to me. I realize you may be facing difficult situations in your life this morning, but you need to be reminded that you are not your own. You are bought with a price. You belong to the Lord. It's not about who you are. It's about whose you are. You belong to the Lord, and because you belong to him, you can live your life absent of fear. You can live your life absent of worry, absent of anxiety, because the Lord has his banner flying over you. I'm my beloved's, he is mine, and his banner over me is love. His banner announces his ownership. His banner announces that I belong to him, that I am his property. So this morning you may be tuning into this live stream and you may be discouraged. You need to be reminded today that you belong to the Lord. Maybe you're tuning into this broadcast and you're sick in body. You need to be reminded that you belong to the Lord. Maybe you're facing financial uncertainty. You need to be reminded that you belong to the Lord. I don't know about you this morning, but I love the Hebrew names of God. They are vast and they are so powerful and so all-encompassing. I love the fact that he is Elohim. He is Jehovah Elohim, the Lord, our creator. He is El Rohi, the Lord who sees. He's El Shaddai, the Lord God Almighty. He is Jehovah Rapha, the Lord who rises with healing in his wings. He is Jehovah Jireh, the Lord of our provision. He is Jehovah Shalom, the God that brings us perfect peace in every situation. He is Jehovah Tsidkenu, the Lord our righteousness. He is Jehovah Rohi, the Lord our shepherd. And today he is Jehovah Nisi. He is the Lord our banner. Remember Solomon's words today. I'm my beloved's and he is mine, and his banner over me is love. He is Jehovah Nisi on your behalf, the Lord your banner. Listen, what does that mean? How does that impact our lives to know that the Lord is our banner, that he is Jehovah Nisi? Listen, today there are United States naval ships sailing the seas and the oceans of the earth. And you have to ask yourself this question when you see one of these mighty battleships sailing the seas or the oceans of the earth. What is it that stops foreign aggression from attacking a U.S. naval battleship? Maybe the quick answer would be it's the guns that surround that ship. Maybe it's the air power that is on that ship. Maybe it's the barrels of cannons that are on that ship. And no doubt these are deterrents from someone attacking them. But those those are not the main thing that stops foreign aggression from touching that ship. You see, there is a long pole on all of those ships, and at the top of that pole, there is a banner. There is a flag. It has red, white, and blue on it. There are stripes. There are stars on that banner. And that flag that we call Old Glory, that flag that represents the United States of America, it is making an announcement about that ship and any ship that it flies over. And the announcement is this: this warship is property of the United States of America. And if you touch this warship, you are not touching it alone, but you are touching others just like it. You are touching army tanks just like it. You are touching the full power and the full depth of the United States of America. That banner declares that ship belongs to America, and that America will invest all of its might in its defense. And listen, the same thing is true of you and I today. I'm my beloved's, and he is mine, and his banner over me is love. Listen, the Lord claims ownership of you. He is with you. He is in you. He is for you. Tell me, who in the world should you fear? Listen to me. You're not in this life alone. You have a helper. He is the Lord, strong and mighty. Here's what the Bible says in Psalms 54:4. Behold, God is my helper. The Lord is with those who uphold my life. John 14:6. Jesus speaking says, I will pray the Father, and he will give you another helper. He will give you another comforter, the King James says. But an accurate reading of that is also, he will give you another helper. What is Jesus saying? He is saying that he and God's Holy Spirit are our helper. Psalm 46:1 says, God is our refuge. God is our strength. He is a very present help in our time of trouble. So I've just come to you this morning to remind you that you are not counting on yourself, on your limited resources, on your limited knowledge, on your the longer I live, the more limited I realize that I am. I can do nothing in and of myself, but we're not counting on our limited knowledge, ability, and resources to get through the trials of life. We are counting on the resources, the power, the influence of he who is our helper, whose banner flies over us, and his banner is love. God is for you. He is on your side, and you can count on him. I shared with you that I love the Hebrew names of God. One of my wife's favorite Hebrew names is that he is Jehovah Ezer. It simply translates, he is the Lord our helper. Pastor, how does that affect us in a practical basis? Can you share with me moments when you have personally received the help of God? Listen, he's helped me more than words can express. I should not be where I am in life. I should not be doing what I'm doing in life. God has been my helper. Someone asked me a few weeks ago, can you share with me a few ways that God has helped you? And I preached an entire sermon to them about God's help in my life. When I graduated Teen Challenge, I wasn't sure where life was going to take me. I had a rough start to life. I had found myself in jail. I had found my record marked for the rest of my life by felonies, by addiction. It seemed that I would struggle to get ahead, but I graduated Teen Challenge and I met Sister Dawn. And when I met her, she was so different than me. She had a different life experience than I had. She was a good kid. She never smoked. She never drank. She never ran around in sin. She kept herself before the Lord. She, She knew God was going to do great things in her life. She was 17 years old. I was 19 years old. She was ranked number 3 in a class of 500. I flunked out of school. She had everything going for her, and I didn't see how I was going to get anywhere. But our paths crossed, and when our paths crossed, I'm telling you, she swept me off of my feet, and I said, I'm going to make that woman my wife. I asked her for a date. We went on our first date on December the 1st. I proposed to her on December the 13th. Listen, she had a list of 100 reasons why she should have said no, that there is no way she should have agreed to marry me. I had just graduated Teen Challenge. I was 1 year into a 5-year felony probation appointment. There was no way that this girl who had everything going for her should have said yes to me. You say, Brother Lipsy, why did she do it? Did you have some good smelling cologne on? Did you have a pretty smile back then? Was your hair jet black instead of salt and pepper? What caused her to say yes? There's only one thing that caused her to say yes. God is my helper. Listen, she agreed to marry me. We took off in our life together. We didn't know how we was going to make it in life. Listen, when she married me, she obviously didn't do it for my money. I was making a whopping $6 an hour. There's no reason for me to think that we're going to have a good life, that we're going to have a blessed life. I didn't know how we were going to make it. I was working for a trim carpenter named Glenn Haney. He went on to be with the Lord about 2 years ago, one of the best men I've ever met in my life. But I worked for this trim carpentry crew, and they had about 100 men that worked for them, and they just taught you how to do one thing. So I knew how to run base, the bottom wood piece of wood in your home. I knew how to run that base. That's all that I knew how to do. And a gentleman reached out to me and said, hey, how much are the Haney brothers paying you, Mr. Lipsy? And I said, they're paying me $6 an hour. And he said, well, we'll pay you $8 an hour if you'll come and go to work for us. I need some help, but the job is only going to last 2 or 3 weeks, and then I won't have anything else for you to do. I said, I'll take that job, and I went to work for that trim carpet, and he was a one-man operation, and in that 2 weeks, I watched him set window stools. In that 2 weeks, I watched him run a few rooms of crown mold. I watched him lay out a master closet, but you can't learn everything you need to know in 2 weeks. I was still very limited. My job ended with him, and he said, what are you going to do? I said, I don't know, but I'll figure it out, and God will help me. I went home to my wife, and her grandmother had given each one of their grandchildren a CD worth $5,000 to help them with their college education. My wife had a full ride to college, so she didn't need that CD for her college education. And I went home and sat down by her on the couch, and I said, well, my job ended today. She said, what are we gonna do? You're gonna go back to the Haney brothers? And I said, well, I've been thinking. You've got that $5,000 CD that your grandmother gave you. If you'll give me that CD, I'll go buy some saws and some air hoses and some levels and some nail guns, and I'll just go to work for myself. Now, listen, that was not a very well thought out plan. I didn't know how to do what needed to be done. She should have said no, but listen, she smiled at me, and she gave me every dime of that $5,000. That was when we were young and in love, and she would do what I told her to do. Lots of things have changed since then, folks. But she handed me that $5,000, and I went down and I bought me some tools, and I drove down the streets of DeSoto, Texas, and I found the little subdivision on Beltline Road. Those of you that are watching from Texas, you know right where it is. It was Plantation Homes, and they had 17 houses sitting with trim packages in them, and I knocked on the door, and I told that man and that construction superintendent, listen, I see you've got 17 houses that have trim packages in them. I'm a trim carpenter, and I'm ready to go. And they said, get down there and start. I went down there. I walked in that house, and I literally did not know how to determine which door went in which hole. I thought, I'm in a mess. I've made a fool of myself. I'm in over my head. But you know what I did? I looked to heaven, and tears began to flood down my face. And I said, God, I'm in a mess. and I need you to be my helper. And God, just begin to speak to me and give me wisdom and give me understanding. And I went through that house and I put a door here and I put a door there and I got it worked out and I took off trimming houses. That's been 35 years. That $5,000 investment has paid for itself over and over and over again. I've been able to provide for my family through that gift of trim carpentry. And you say, Brother Lipsy, are you a fast learner? I'm really not a fast learner. How were you able to get that accomplished, Brother Lipsy? It was before Google. Google didn't tell me how to do it. Listen, I understood at a young age that God was my helper, and he helped me over and over again. He helped me when I planted my first church. I didn't know what I was doing. My wife was 19. I was 22 years old. We planted a church in Waxahachie, Texas, in Suite 101 of the Travel Lodge Hotel. I don't have time to tell you the whole story. We didn't know how to make a church grow. We didn't know how to get people to connect with us, but we planted that church with 9 people. We had 26 people the first Sunday because it was Easter. We had 9 people the next Sunday. The following Sunday, we had 7 people, but then we had 27. Then we had 130. We pastored that church for 10 years, built it to a church of 400, 500 people, sent missionaries around the globe and experienced great success in that church. How did it happen? It didn't happen because of my experience. It didn't happen because of my knowledge. It happened because God is my helper. Time and time again in life, he has helped me miraculously. When we wanted to start the 180 Center, we didn't know how we could afford to do that. How in the world are you going to take care of 25 people and put them up and put a roof over their head and feed them and clothe them and disciple them? But God placed it in our heart. We stepped out in faith. And when we did, somebody came along beside us and said, here's $500,000 to get this program started. That's been 26 years ago now. God is our helper. That program still lives and is still succeeding and is still doing fantastic. Brother Lipsy, can you tell me any recent moments God has helped you? 10 years ago, I moved to Cleveland to be the pastor of this great church. Now, if what you see in this building was all that we have, you may not know how I'd call it a great church. But normally this building is filled every Sunday morning. And when we came to be the pastor of this church, we inherited and stepped into a debt situation that was larger than anything I had ever known. There was $3.2 million of debt on this church, and I had no life experience in canceling $3.2 million of debt. Now listen, I want to be sure you understand the church was in good shape. The church was strong. It has beautiful buildings, and that $3.2 million represented about $6 or $7 million of property. The church had done great things to get where it was, but was simply facing a cash flow problem. And I sat in my desk and said, God, how are we going to service this $3.2 million of debt? And over the last 10 years, God has been our helper. And we've watched that debt get reduced from 3.2 to 3 million and 2.7 and 2.5 and 2 million. Just a few months ago, somebody came in my office and said, Pastor, what is the debt of the South Cleveland Church of God? At that time, it was $1.2 million. They slipped the check to us for $500,000. Said, I hope this is a spark that gets us going and gets this debt paid off. Since then, we've raised another $600,000 or $700,000 of debt. And today I'm preaching to you, and the South Cleveland Church of God has less than $165,000 of debt on Palm Sunday. Oh, that's good. Clap your hands and shout. On Palm Sunday, we will be burning the note. I had no life experience in getting that accomplished. No one in this church had life experience of getting that accomplished. How did we get from there to here? God is our helper. And whatever you need him to do today, he is available. He is your invisible escort. You can boldly say, the Lord is my helper. I will not fear what man can do to me. Listen, whatever you need from God today, his word to you is I am. When he revealed himself to Moses as the great I am, it literally means I'll be whatever my people need me to be whenever they need me to be it. There have been moments I've needed a savior and he said I am. There were moments I needed a sanctifier and he said I am. There have been moments in my life when I needed a healer and he said I am. There have been moments when I needed a provider and he said I am. Whatever you need from him today, God is able. What do you need to do? You need to look to the hills from whence comes your help. Your help comes from the Lord, the creator, Elohim, the maker of heaven and earth. Don't be discouraged today. Don't be depressed today. Don't live your life in anxiety today. The God that has committed to me all my life to be my helper, he will help you. He will heal your body. He will restore your marriage. He'll touch your children. He'll bless your finances. He'll make ways where there seem to be no ways. You're not in this thing alone. God is your helper. And all the people said, amen. He wants to help you. We want God to help you. One thing you desperately need to do is get connected to a local church. If you're not connected, listen, I've just missed the fellowship of God's people for 2 weeks. And I'm telling you, it's made a difference in my life. These 2 weeks that you've not been here, I felt it. I'm not as strong as I normally am. There is strength that comes from the fellowship of God's people. If you spend your life neglecting the house of the Lord, the people of God, you're losing strength that he wants you to have. Get into a local church. Commit your life to the Lord. If you're listening today and you don't know Jesus in the full pardon of your sin, you need to say, Lord, forgive me. Lord, wash me. Lord, cleanse me. And in a moment, the Bible says he's faithful and just to forgive you and to cleanse you. And then you can begin to live the rest of your life knowing him as the Lord, your helper.
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3: Hey, friend, thanks for joining us for the broadcast today. 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
4: Sir Edmund Hillary was born on July 20th, 1919. He was from New Zealand. Many of you know who he is. He was a mountaineer. He was an explorer, a philanthropist. And Hillary became interested in mountaineering while he was in secondary school. He made his first major climb, reaching the summit of Mount Oliver in New Zealand in 1939. He was served as an Air Force navigator during World War II and just did a lot of expeditions to the North and the South Poles. There's this mountain called Mount Everest, and many of you know this, and you've maybe either seen pictures, you've studied, you've looked at this, but Mount Everest is one of those mountains that's very difficult to climb. In fact, many thought it could never be climbed. A lot of attempts were made, but Hillary and Tenzing proved doubters wrong on May 29th, 1953 at 11:30 a.m. They climbed the summit and reached the summit of Mount Everest, the highest peak on Earth. It is believed that they are the first to be confirmed to reach the summit. Sir Edmund Hillary made this statement. He said, I can no longer look at Everest. He said, I've got to climb it. He said, it's not the mountains that we conquer, but it is ourselves that we conquer. He did that, and he conquered Everest. We know Mount Everest is located in the Himalayas. It's very high above sea level, about 5.5 miles, it is indicated. And if you want to climb Mount Everest, if you're saying, Pastor, how much time do I have to set aside to climb Mount Everest? Well, let me go ahead and tell you, it's going to take you at least a couple months. So, well, how much will it cost? Well, it depends on how bougie you are. Some it'll take $35,000, others it'll take $100,000, somewhere in between. It depends on the accommodations and what you need for this particular climb. But this is the one that was interesting to me. How long does it take for someone to train to climb this Mount Everest? Indicated that 2 to 3 years of training is important if you're going to attempt to climb Everest. Now, this place on Mount Everest, as you're climbing this, it's called the death zone. It's the term used by mountain climbers where there's high altitude and there's not enough oxygen for humans to breathe. That within itself sounds like I don't want to participate in that. But this death zone, the climbers indicate that their brains and lungs are starved for oxygen, and this is where they risk heart attack and stroke. Their judgment becomes impaired. It has been stated that these climbers hallucinate. There are other dangers in the death zone. Snow blindness, frostbite. How many want to sign up with me and let's go do this later on, maybe in a couple years? No, doesn't sound too exciting. However, it is believed that over 300 people have died in this death zone trying to reach this goal of climbing the summit. And most of these deaths take place in the death zone. Don't worry, this message is going to get more positive in just a minute. But see, people climb Everest for a lot of different reasons. George Mallory said, because it's there, I'll climb it. These three words are very infamous among mountaineers because maybe they're wanting to climb it for a thrill. Maybe they're risk takers. Maybe they just want to accomplish a goal of climbing this. Regardless of what your reason is, this is an extremely challenging feat to accomplish. It won't be easy to climb this mountain. You've got to make the preparations. You have to have the training. You better have a good guide. You have to make sure that you're doing everything necessary to make sure that you're going to achieve to climb this mountain. One man said it this way: if you're going to see and participate in or be a part of what someone else has never been a part of or seen, you got to pay a significant price to do so. See, your purpose, I believe, is the reason that we do something. Let me say something to our students and graduates today. It's important for us to have purpose in our life and know the why of why we should want to do something. Hillary would say this: I wanted to prove that Everest could be climbed. That was his why. That was his purpose. Though many thought it wasn't possible, he made it to the top. Now, the story of the character in our text that we read here in Joshua 14, we see this person by the name of Caleb. Caleb is a wonderful example of someone who believed the mountain could be conquered. He knew it could be done when others said, "There's no way we can do this." In fact, if you look at the meaning of the name Caleb, if you want to know what that name means, it's a Hebrew name that means faithful, means wholehearted. It means bold. It means brave. We know Caleb in the Old Testament when we read about him in the book of Numbers, where Moses has 12 spies that are sent into this promised land. Moses sends them from Kadesh in southern Palestine to spy out the land in Canaan, the promised land. Caleb and Joshua were the only two that came back from the land with the indication that they could possess the land. We find out that Caleb is rewarded for what he declared could take place. Caleb's 40 years old as we read this. And if you go read Numbers chapter 13, I'll put a couple scriptures on the screen in just a minute. But he's recognized as a leader in his tribe. And Moses tells him, I want you to go with these others and I want you to spy out the land. Look what it said in Numbers 13:2. Send some men to explore the land of Canaan, which I am giving the Israelites. Don't miss that. From every tribe, the ancestral tribe, send one of its leaders. After spying the land, you've read the story, but you've probably heard messages preached on this going into the promised land or spying the land. They came back with a report and evidence of the greatness of the land that God was promising them. 10 of the spies came back with a different report than Joshua and Caleb. If you want to know what they said, look in verses 28 and 33 of Numbers 13 when they said, "The people who live there are powerful. The cities are fortified. They're very large. We even saw the descendants of Anak there, and we seem like grasshoppers in our own eyes, and we look the same."
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1: Only do not rebel against the Lord. Don't be afraid of the people of the land, because we will swallow them up. Their protection is gone, but the reality is the Lord is with us. We don't have to be afraid of them. I like Caleb. I like Joshua. I like people who understand the promises of the Lord and what God says we can accomplish, and they're not worried about the naysayers. Joshua and Caleb believe that the land belonged to them. Why? Because God said he was giving it to them. Don't miss that. If God could get them out of bondage and slavery in Egypt, if he could allow them to cross over on dry ground in the Red Sea, if he could swallow up Pharaoh's army in that same sea, surely God could get them into the promised land and allow them to defeat the enemy. Let me say to you this way. There are mountains that we're going to have to face, but some mountains you must go around, but others you're going to have to climb and conquer. Students, can I tell you something? There's going to be some mountains from time to time that you're going to face in this journey of life. And I want to tell you, some of them you may have to go around. I get that. There's been a few times I've tried to go one way and they've sent me another way. They've rerouted me. But there are some mountains you just have to keep going. You have to keep climbing. If you'll keep climbing them, you'll conquer them. Now, let me give you five things quickly about Caleb here and what he did to get his mountain. Because he said in the scripture, give me my mountain. Number one, he kept a positive attitude. It's been said that your attitude towards something means everything. If you think you can, you can. But if you think you can't, guess what? You can't. You ever heard that? Maybe you've heard this old saying, if you want to fly and soar with the eagles, then quit running around with the turkeys. It's important for us to have the right attitude towards things. Having a positive attitude is contagious, but so is having a negative one. You ever been around negative people? Don't look down the road just in case they're seated near you today. You ever been around negative people? You ever been around people who are negative, who are pessimistic, can always find the negative in any situation? I don't like being around those people. Those people bother me just a little bit. Y'all know the cup's half full. I'm a silver lining guy. And I believe that your attitude towards life, towards situations, towards circumstances, even if they are not good, it matters. It would have been easy for Caleb and Joshua to buy into the other spies' report and choose not to believe the promise of the Lord that God was going to give them the land. It would be easy today to look at all of the news reports and everything that pops up on our phone in a news feed, and I know there's a lot of negative in our world. It would be easy for us just to fold up shop and say, I don't know how we're going to make it. I don't know how we're going to hold on. I don't know what we're going to do next. But here's what I choose to believe. I choose to believe that in the midst of all the negativity, that God is still in control, that God is still on his throne, that God can still do the impossible in our lives. It doesn't matter what I read or what I see. I choose to believe the promise that I read in this book, and they are still applicable to every single one of us. There's still a remnant of God's people who are seeking his face and believing for what he promised in these last days. In fact, I believe that God is positioning the church for its finest hours. Oh, I know there's challenges in our church, but I still know who's leading our church. His name is Jehovah. And if I know he's leading our church, I have confidence in that. I believe what was prophesied in the book of Joel as we head towards Pentecost Sunday, we'll see the outpouring of the Spirit of God on all people. That's why I believe we can say, give me my mountain, Lord. I know it looks like difficulty. I know people are being negative about what you promised me, but I'm going to hold on to the truth and to the promises of God's word, and I believe you'll come through for us. Your attitude matters. Stay positive in the middle of all the negativity. So we see that Caleb's attitude was important in this process, but also he determined to walk by faith. May I remind you that your faith is going to be tested? Students, graduates, moms and dads, grandmas and grandpas in the room, I just want to tell you, it doesn't matter what phase of life you're in, your faith is going to be tested. We've all had tests. If you've never gone through a test, just keep living. You'll face one. You'll go through a test. In fact, all the students are thinking, I don't think I want to take another test right now. I've had final exams and papers and projects due. It's

0: this week. I get it. We all have exams, but our faith will be tested. Hebrews chapter 11, verse 1, you know it well. It says, now faith is the substance of things hoped for, the evidence of things not seen. So much of what we believed is based on our senses. Our senses give us the ability to interpret the things around us. It's through our senses we receive and understand information. We depend on our senses to inform and guide us. If I were to put the scent of fresh-baked chocolate chip cookies in the HVAC system, a couple people, I got their attention. We're not doing that, by the way, but if we did, you would recognize that and you would say, where are they at? I know that's not good English, but when chocolate chip cookies are baked, you just say, you just want to know where they are. Or if I put the scent of my mom's fresh, warm pound cake that she makes into, some of y'all have had that and you know that's going to be in heaven. Come on, y'all. I mean, if I were to put that scent in the HVAC, you'd say where you would recognize that and it would be attractive to you. You would trust what you're smelling. Many of us, we trust our senses, but we have to allow our faith to be active in our lives. When you read the book of Hebrews, chapter 11, it's devoted to telling us about the patriarchs, what they did, not by their senses, but what they did by faith. It speaks of Abel, it speaks of Enoch, it speaks of Noah, Abraham, Sarah, Jacob, Joseph, Moses, and other great men and women. It shares what they accomplished because, not of their senses, but because of their faith. The Bible greats were blessed. Why? Because their faith was strong in what they believed God would do. It would do us good to remember that our faith is not in a system, not in a world, not in a man, but our faith is in Jehovah. See, the Bible is full of stories of those whose faith enabled them to perform superhuman things, feats they would have never thought possible if they had to determine the outcome by their senses alone. Look what the Bible said in Hebrews 11, verses 32 through 35. It said, how much more do I need to say? It would take too long to recount the stories of the faith of Gideon, Barak, Samson, Jephthah, David, Samuel, and all of the prophets. By faith, these people overthrew kingdoms, ruled with justice, received what God had promised them. They shut the mouths of lions. They quenched the flames of fire, escaped death by the edge of the sword. Their weakness was turned to strength. They became strong in battle and put whole armies to flight. Women received their loved ones back again from death. Might I add right here, there are times that faith makes no sense. How can a sea be parted? How can one man defeat an entire army? How can a world and creation be made by simply the word spoken of a creator? See, it's having to believe in spite of our senses that helps us with this journey of faith. George Seton said it this way, faith is believing in things when common sense tells you not to. You gotta believe. Listen, I believe that when I get on that airplane that those pilots have had the training necessary to be able to get this thing off the ground and get me to the destination. I have a belief and a faith that when we begin to go taxi down that runway, that we're gonna pick up enough speed for them to be able to get us up in the air, and that those engines are gonna continue to work properly to get us where we're gonna go. I have faith. I have faith that when I go into a restaurant that they didn't drop it on the floor, but if they did, that's why I pray. I have faith. I believe Caleb had faith. See, you and I, we cannot function without faith. If you are completely dependent on your senses, let me give you a quick newsflash. You better have faith in the one who is the creator of this world, for he can do anything. We must have faith in him. Sometimes our faith makes no sense to others, but my confidence is in Jehovah. Thirdly, Caleb refused to forget God's promises. He had the right attitude. He operated in faith, but he refused to forget God's promises. It would have been easy to give up on what God had promised when he hears all the negativity of all the other spies. But especially after the instructions that God said to him, he said, just go spy out the land, for I'm giving you this land. I'm giving it to you. But there were these doubters that miss what the Lord said to us, or what the Lord said to them. The enemy wants us to doubt what God has spoken over our lives. Students, graduates, moms and dads, Please don't forget the promises that God has spoken over your life. There's going to be a few moments along the way that maybe you're saying, Lord, did I hear you right? Did I write that down correctly, what you have promised me? The answer is yes. Hold on to the promise God has given you. You're going to face trouble. You're going to face difficulty. You're going to face the principalities and the powers of the air. The Bible tells us, but let me say it to you this way. When you face mountains and you become discouraged by what is in front of you, that's when you remember God's promise. That's when you remember what God has spoken over you. Oh, I know it looks difficult. Oh, I know there's some things that you're going to have to do to overcome the mountain. But in the middle of when you begin the climb, do not forget what the Lord has promised you. And when the difficulties arise, stay connected to the promise of the Lord. That's why Romans 8:37 said, yet in all these things, we are more than conquerors through him who loved us. This mountain that you're facing right now, it's not the end. It simply is the means for God to show up in your life and allow you to have the strength to conquer what is in front of you. So Caleb had a right attitude. Caleb believed in faith. Caleb, also we see here, refused to forget the promise, but then fourthly, he relentlessly pursued God's promise. What does this word relentless mean? Well, I'm glad you asked. Caleb understood this word. This word relentless means determined. It means persistent. It means refusing to give up or to quit. Y'all probably know this about me. I'm pretty determined. I'm pretty persistent. I don't like the words quit. I may hit the pause button for a minute to maybe get my thoughts together and refigure what I need to do, but I'm persistent. I'm determined. I'm determined in my faith. I'm determined in what we want to do. Caleb was the same way. He was going to do whatever it took to conquer the mountain because he believed it was his promise from the Lord. Everyone else may have believed it couldn't be done, but not Caleb. He said, surely we can go do this. God will deliver this enemy into our hands. Do you remember what Sir Edmund Hillary said? He heard those same words. Nobody will ever climb Everest. But Hillary was relentless in his pursuit of climbing Everest, and he did that. Caleb was the same way. He kept going until the promise for his own life he received. I got to tell somebody in the room, keep going. Be persistent. Don't give up. Don't quit. Hold on to the promise of God. He'll help you. Joshua and Caleb had a different spirit. They believed God's word and were pursuing what God said they could have. I hope that instead of you, you have a different spirit on you because of the power of the Holy Spirit in your life. I hope they say, man, there's something different about that individual. Man, when I'm around them, I like being around them. There's something about them. Let me tell you what that something is, or really who that someone is. That's the Holy Spirit inside of you, making that difference, allowing you to stand out. Have the different spirit. I want to encourage you to receive all that God has for you. The enemy will tell you the mountain is too big, that you can't climb it, that you won't prevail. But I say, God has already given you the mountain, and he's going to be with you every step of the way. And that's when you declare, God, give me my mountain. Give it to me. I'm not quitting. I'm not stopping. I'm not throwing in the towel. I'm going to keep climbing till I get this mountain. And then finally, we see that Caleb, his purpose prevailed in God's timing. Look with me in verses 10 through 12 that I read at the beginning. Said, behold, the Lord has kept me alive, as he said, these 45 years, ever since the Lord spoke this word to Moses while Israel wandered in the wilderness. And now, here I am this day, 85 years old, 45 years later. Can't wait to talk to him about that. Say, man, what was that like? What was it like to wait that long? And he said, I love this, man. Just, you can hear the confidence in his voice. Yet I'm as strong this day as I was on the day that Moses sent me. Just as my strength was then, so now is my strength for war, both for going out and coming in. What he was saying was, man, I've been waiting on this mountain a long time. I've been waiting for this opportunity a long time. I've been training the last 45 years for this opportunity. I feel like preaching this. I've been waiting for this moment for 45 years. I'm not going to quit now, man. I've been hanging on. I've been holding on. Everybody else been wandering in the wilderness, but every day that we took another step, God, give me my mountain. God, give me my mountain. I'm going to overcome this thing. I'm going to take this mountain because I know it's mine. I love what he says there. Then he says in verse 12, now therefore, give me this mountain of which the Lord spoke in that day. For you heard it in that day, how the Anakim were there and that the cities were great and fortified. It may be that the Lord will be with me and I'll be able to drive them out just as the Lord said. He remembered what God said. God said, I'm giving you this land. The negative report was these people lived in fortified cities with fortified walls. They were larger than we. We were grasshoppers. But Caleb said, the Lord's going to help me drive them out. I know the spot that I'm going to take. I saw the house on the hill, and that's what I want. And the Lord's going to help me. Might I just add right here that God's timing is everything? His timing's everything. Most of us want things now. I'm guilty of that. I had to wait on an Egg McMuffin and a hash brown the other day. Drives me crazy. I'm like, God, please don't make them tell me to pull in the slot. Just let me go up to the next window. Just the next window, Lord. I don't want to wait on that. But can you imagine waiting 45 years to conquer the mountain that you believe God has told you you're going to have? See, we want things quickly. But Caleb had to wait. But this is what he knew. In the middle of the waiting, God was preparing him, and that when he would get the mountain, the timing of that would be perfect. Might I add here to you this morning, there have been some things in my life that I thought God was going to do in one way, but it was different and I had to wait and it was different than what I thought, but God's timing and his way was perfect. See, if you climb Mount Everest, it's not going to be done in a day, family. I told you, plan on 2 months to reach that summit. This is what they say about this climb. They say that there are stops along the way. There's stops to rest. There's stops to refuel. There's stops to get additional supplies. There's places along in the journey that are necessary for you to refuel, for you to re-rest, or to rest, for you to get the supplies that you need to continue the journey. And those places are necessary if you're ever going to make it to the top of the mountain. Students, families, there's going to be some stops along in this journey, and there are going to be moments where God wants you to rest. There's going to be moments where God wants you to refuel. There's going to be moments where you need to listen to the instructions of your guide. Your guide is the Lord. Stop long enough that you don't get so far ahead of him that you die in the death zone. See, if we are diligent, if we are faithful, if we follow the instructions of the guide, we'll conquer the mountain. I believe the Lord wanted me to tell somebody in the room, you are on track to conquer the mountain, but remember, his timing for your purpose is perfect. Don't miss that. That's what I said to the students a moment ago, Proverbs 19:21. Many are the plans in a person's heart, but it's the Lord's purpose that prevails. Many are the plans, but his purpose prevails. See, Caleb, he waited until 85 years old to claim his mountain. He was the will to fight and the battle to claim what he believed was rightfully his still burned within him. Family, have you lost the promise and you have no desire within you to make sure that you receive the promise or obtain the promise? Have you lost the fervor? Have you lost the desire? Are you so satisfied? Are you so complacent that you don't want to climb anymore? It's important for us that we keep going. Now is not the time to give up on your purpose. Now is not the time to give up on your promise. Students, I know you may not know what you're going to do next. That's okay. It's no problem. When I graduated high school, I didn't know what I was going to do. Dad said, go to school or get a job. I did both. Went to school and I waited tables, trying to figure out what God was wanting me to do. I changed my major 4 times. That's why it took me 4.5 years. I wasn't sure, I didn't know. Look back on it now, I was running from the call of God. But I didn't ever lose my desire to want to receive the promise. You may have to wait, but God's purpose will prevail in your life at the right time. I would suggest you just keep climbing the mountain. Maybe you're at a place of rest. Maybe you're at a place where you've got to refuel. Maybe you need some more instructions from the guide. But when he says, get up and take another step, keep working towards the summit of the promise. God wants you to keep going. Come play softly for me. He had the right attitude. He walked in faith. He was willing to pursue the promise. He was relentless in it. He didn't want to give up. And at the right time, he received that. Back in 2021, I've told you before, I went on a sabbatical in Huntsville, Alabama. Needed that time. It was a few months after David Blair passed away, and I just needed the break. I needed to refuel. I needed to recharge. You know, been running hard. Was running hard. And Amy had a conference near Cincinnati, Ohio, and she wanted to keep that engagement because it had been on the books for quite a while. And I said, "That's fine. We can go up there. You can preach, and man, I'll do something." So I went to a Cincinnati Reds game. I played golf. I went to the Montgomery Inn. Those of you from Ohio, you may know the Montgomery Inn. Man, they great slab of ribs. I went to Skyline Chili. I mean, it's just they said that's what you do up there. So, you know, I just figured I'd go visit those places. But on Sunday morning, I decided to go to two church services. I went to Eric Petrie's church, who was with us just a few weeks ago. I've told you that story, how the Lord interrupted the service and Tony Suarez gave a word, and it was really for me. But then I went to my friend Bishop Barry Clardy's church when he was pastoring Princeton Pike. And he made this statement at the end of the service, and I felt like it was applicable to me because he made this statement. He said, "Many times we ask God for things we aren't prepared for. We ask God for things that we aren't prepared for." And I got to thinking about that statement. There were some things that I believe I was asking the Lord for that I wasn't even prepared for. Let me relate it to what I was saying in the story. Even if I wanted to climb Mount Everest, which I don't have the desire to do, but even if I did, I couldn't go sign up for that in just a couple of months. I wouldn't be prepared. I wouldn't be ready. The one that can help you make sure you receive the promise. I believe he'll help you. I believe he is with you because that's what he said in our word. So I want to encourage you today. Declare, "God, give me my mountain." And remember, as you make this climb, he's with you every step of the way.
1: Hey, I hope that you were encouraged by the word today. Let me extend to you a personal invitation to come be with us 10:30 a.m. at North Cleveland to celebrate Mother's Day. My wife, Amy McGlamory, will be sharing a special message to encourage mothers, but I believe will encourage you as well. I look forward to meeting you. God bless.
2: Good morning. Welcome to First Baptist Cleveland, Tennessee. We're glad to have you joining with us as we continue worshiping together today.
3: Man, I'm glad to be in the room this morning. I don't know about you guys, but man, what a great way to start your day. What a great way to start your Sunday. Just praising the Lord for that opportunity, just to be in the room. You know what? God is good, and he is blessing in great ways. And, you know, this is just a fun time of year. It's fun to see what God is doing, you know, a couple of weeks ago with Easter, and then walking through all the things that God is doing in our church. And just glad that you're here. Glad that we get to be here together. And I'm also glad that God gives us his word. Every week we open his word knowing he has a word for us. And so as we prepare our hearts today, let me just take us to the Lord in prayer. Ask him to bless our time together. Let's pray together. Father, today we come to you asking you to speak to us, speak to our hearts. Lord, get me out of the way and tell us exactly what you want us to hear. Lord, I pray we would respond to your spirit as you prompt us, as you lead us, as you instruct us. God, I pray you would give us obedient hearts that are always looking to take a step forward in faith in our relationship with you. Lord, help that to be true of us today. It's in Jesus' name I pray. Amen and amen. I love this time of year. I love the weather this time of year. You know, this whole weekend, it was perfect until today. And we woke up today and we're like, "No, Lord, what happened?" Right? But, you know, we've been in a couple of days where it's been pretty awesome. I've seen a lot of people mowing their grass. Anybody mow their grass this weekend? Go ahead and raise your hand. All of you grass mowers. Anybody put any mulch in their flower beds this weekend? A couple of you did. A couple of you don't do yard work. All right, that's fine. It's all good. Anybody wash their car this week? Anybody wash their car? Got some clean cars? You know, this is the time of year when all of that is true. Number one, because we have a pollen problem. But number two, because it's just beautiful outside. I was thinking about that this week, just washing, going through the car wash. And I thought about my dad growing up. My dad was always very meticulous when it came to caring for his vehicles and keeping them clean, almost in a weird way. Like, he was super meticulous. And it got even worse. I remember the first time he bought a brand new vehicle. It was a brand new truck, and he loved that thing. He washed it every single week. And he would park it far away from everybody else. He didn't want fingerprints on it. He didn't want scratches on it. And he definitely wasn't going to let you eat or drink in that vehicle. Anybody else have a parent like that or a friend like that? Maybe you are that person, all right? But that's just the way it was. So meticulous. He was very focused on keeping it spotless. And one day I asked my dad the question. I was like, why are you so weird about that? You know, why are you so careful with that truck? And this is what he told me. He said, because I know one day I'm going to trade that truck in. I'm going to take care of it now because one day it's going somewhere else. And I thought, you know, that perspective, it really does change how you handle something, how you care for something. Listen, when you know that something isn't permanent, when something better is possibly coming in the future, it should reshape how you live in the present. It should reshape how you handle this thing called life. It makes you more intentional for how you steward today when you're always thinking about tomorrow. And you know, as we're walking through this book called 1 Thessalonians, I hear that in Paul's voice a lot. You know, Paul's been reminding us in previous weeks that Jesus is coming again. And I love that reminder for the church because it reminds us that that's true in our lives. Jesus is coming again. Do you believe that? Say amen. He's coming back again, like we just sang. But you know what? Today, he's going to sort of shift gears one more time. And he's going to phrase it like this. He's going to say, since Jesus is coming again, here's how you need to live while you wait. Here's how you need to live in the wait. Because the Christian life isn't just about being ready for a future moment. It's about living faithfully right here and right now. If you have a copy of God's word, I want to invite you to join me once again in 1 Thessalonians chapter 5. And we're going to be walking through verses 12 to 24 today. And I love this section of scripture because it is one of the most practical parts of the entire letter. In fact, we're kind of going to go from this theme of unshakable joy. And he's going to walk us practically how to maintain joy and how to have joy in your life as you follow Jesus today. Anybody want joy in your life? Come on, man. I want to have joy. I want to be filled with the joy of the Lord. And Paul's going to tell us, essentially, if you believe Jesus is coming back, it should show up in your everyday life. If you want to have joy, that should be a reality in your own life, not just in what you believe, but in how you behave. He's going to talk about your attitude today. He's going to talk about your decisions today. And he's especially going to focus on your relationships today. Because the clearest evidence of what's happening in your heart is how you treat the people God has placed in your life. And so that's where Paul's going to start today. He's going to begin right there, not with necessarily theology. He's going to begin with relationships. And he's going to say, if you really believe that Jesus is coming back, it ought to change the way you treat people around you. And the first group that he's going to point to are the people that lead you and have led you spiritually. People that have led you spiritually. I want to encourage you to take notes today. Even if you're not a note taker, I'm going to ask that you begin today because as we walk through this text, I believe there are seven things that you need to write down, seven things that God's called you to that you need to be reminded of when you leave this place. And so even if you're not a note taker, grab some paper, a pencil, pen, mascara, I don't care what it is, jot these things down and let's roll. In fact, only take notes if you love Jesus today, okay? Just everybody's like, oh, come on, I got to get this on. Here's the first thing Paul's going to tell us. God calls us to honor spiritual leaders. Think about this. Who are these people in your life? Think about your pastors. Think about your ministry leaders. Think about the godly parents that poured into you. Think about Bible teachers that you've sat under. People who have invested in you and taught you the word of God. I believe most of us in this place can identify certain people or personalities that have done those things in our life. So as you're thinking about those people, read the word of God beginning in verse 12. Here's what we see. Paul says, now we ask you, brothers and sisters, to give recognition to those who labor among you and lead you in the Lord, and to regard them very highly in love because of their work. Be at peace among yourselves. Now, before we go any further, I want to stop right here, because when I read that, I see that as something not that we're supposed to understand. I think this is something that we're supposed to live out. And today, as a church family, in our first service, we have the opportunity of doing just that. And I want to share with you this moment. We took just a moment to honor someone who faithfully labored among us for a long time, someone who led this church, someone who poured their life into this ministry for more than 20 years. And the person I'm referring to is our pastor emeritus, Dr. Alan Lockerman. If you don't know Alan, for over two decades, he served as the shepherd of this church. He faithfully preached the word. He led with integrity. He loved people consistently. And he helped build the foundation in which we stand on today. So as a church, we wanted to express to him the honor that he deserves. Give honor where honor is due, right? You know, we've done that in the past with things like naming the Lockerman Leadership Institute after him. He has such a heart for the next generation of leaders and pastors and ministry leaders. But today we took that step a little further. I teamed up with my buddy Phil Cook at Lee University. And as an expression of gratitude and as an investment in the next generation of leaders and pastors, we established a scholarship at Lee University in his name. And so forever there will be the Alan Lockerman Leadership Scholarship from now on, and we are grateful for him. But here's what I see in God's word as we just read. When we honor God's servants, we honor the Lord. When we honor those who have invested in us and poured into us and shown us what the word of God really says, when we recognize them, we do what God tells us to do. And that's exactly what we hear in this text. Paul's saying, if Jesus is coming, then it should shape the way we treat people, especially the ones God has placed in our lives to lead us spiritually. Paul says we should recognize them. Look at that. We should regard them very highly in love because of their work. And don't miss this. There's no better time to honor someone than right now. It goes beyond just those who have poured into you spiritually. This is regarding all the people in our lives. There's no better time to honor someone than right now. You know, it's a shame when someone feels something deeply, but they never get around to saying that clearly. I heard about a guy not long ago that was standing at his father's funeral, and he said this in front of the crowd that day. He said, I loved my father with all my heart, but I just never told him. And I thought, man, how tragic is that? Listen, hear that today. Don't wait until a funeral to say what should have been said in the living room. Don't wait until they're gone to say the things that you know are on your heart, that you need to be saying to them today. And that's the message I hear in this text. I hear Paul saying, if Jesus is coming, and by the way, he is, then we shouldn't delay honor, we should give honor now. Because how you treat people reflects what's happening in your heart. And you can't walk in joy if you are living in dishonor in your heart. You've got to give honor where honor is due. And that's the first point that Paul gives us, honor spiritual leaders. But as you move on to verse 14 and 15, we see another calling, and Paul says that we've been called to pursue peace in our relationships. And that's point number two, pursue peace in your relationships. Verse 14 says, and we exhort you. You say, who is you? Well, he's talking to believers. Believers in the church, people who love Jesus and are a part of the church. He said this, warn those who are idle, comfort the discouraged, help the weak, be patient with everyone, and pursue what is good for one another and for all. This is where it gets pretty real. Because it's one thing to honor people, it's a completely different thing to deal with people. And the truth is, when you're a part of the body of Christ, there are a lot of people. There's a lot of diversity in the body of Christ. There's a lot of personalities and problems and things that you have to deal with in the body of Christ. So right here, Paul is emphasizing, talking to the church. He's saying we ought to respond to different kinds of people differently within the body. And he gives us four distinct responses in that text. What does he say first? He said, warn the idle. He said, there are people among you that are idle in their faith. Warn them. The time is short. Second thing he says, comfort the discouraged. Do you believe there are people in this place who are discouraged today? Yeah, he said, man, your job is to respond to them and give them comfort. Third thing he says, help the weak. There are weak people, weak sheep among the flock. He said, help those people. And lastly, he says, be patient with everyone. That's the hardest one for me. Anybody else want to confess that before the Lord? He said, be patient with everyone. You know what that tells me? Not everyone needs the same thing. If you go around and you talk to the people in this room, not every single one of us need the same thing. And as the Lord matures your heart, the longer you walk with him, the more you realize that there are distinct needs from distinct people within the flock. Spiritual maturity isn't just knowing what's right. It's knowing what's needed. It's knowing what you need, right? And I, like many of you, I've had to learn that the hard way. There've been a lot of times in my life and in my ministry where I gave correction to someone that really needed compassion. There've been a lot of times where I withheld the truth when what they really needed was the truth. They needed the correction in their life. And I've missed it from time to time. And here's what I've learned. When you miss it, when you get that wrong, you don't help someone. You actually hurt someone. The right response to the wrong person still produces the wrong result. You can have great intentions in your heart, but if you're not being patient with someone, listening to someone, understanding their need for this season, you're not going to be as effective in doing what God called you to do. That's why Paul said, be patient with everyone. Why? Because everyone is in the process of becoming the person God created them to be. So you can't demand maturity from someone that God is still developing down here. And I'll be honest, this is something I'm still learning in real time. You know, a few years ago, Audra and I were driving around downtown Nashville. And if you've never driven around downtown Nashville, it can be a nightmare. There's a lot happening in downtown Nashville, a lot of construction, a lot of different roads and turns and all kinds of stuff. It can get real confusing real quick. But on that day, I'm not sure what happened, but I made this turn and all of a sudden there was a guy on the side of the road that lost his mind, started screaming at the top of his lungs, like following me and screaming into my window. He's like, turn around, like angry, veins popping out. Turn around, turn your car around. And I'm like, bro, what in the world is going on with this guy? Like, he's on something. In fact, I looked at Audra. I'm like, hey, don't even look at that guy. There's a crazy person on the side of the road. Don't make eye contact with him. Let's keep going. Let's keep driving. And so we did. I kept driving. And I'm like, oh, don't look, don't look. I'm driving forward. And about 2 seconds later, I look ahead and I see a street sign and I realize I'm going the wrong way on a one-way street. And suddenly in that moment, everything changed. I made the quickest 12-point turn you have ever seen in your life. And finally, I get going in the right direction, and crazy dude is still in the corner. But this time I look at him, and he's not crazy anymore. He's my new best friend. I roll down my window. I don't actually roll down. I roll down my window, right? I roll down my window. Window goes down and I'm looking at him. I'm like, hey, I just want to say thanks, buddy, right? I appreciate what you just did. Keep America safe, man. I'm trying to encourage him. All this happens within 60 seconds of each other. You say, Jordan, what changed in that moment? You know what changed? My perspective. You see, at first I misread that guy. At first I misunderstood him. At first I labeled him based off of what I thought I saw. But when I understood what was really going on, that's when my response changed. And you know, whether we admit this or not, that many times is how it works in relationships, right? We assume some things, we misread some things, we may react a little too quickly. But let me ask you, you know, what if the person you're frustrated with isn't trying to hurt you? What if they're actually the one who's hurt today? What if they're not attacking right now? What if they're just overwhelmed right now? See, when you understand the whole story, you're going to respond a little bit differently. And that's exactly what Paul is calling us to do as believers, not to react emotionally, but to respond spiritually. Because peace in relationships, it's not about avoiding tension, it's about responding rightly in the middle of it. And so ask yourself the question, how am I responding? Am I getting the full story? Am I taking the time to be patient with everyone, to listen more than I speak, to hear with my heart instead of just hear with my ears? Paul says, pursue peace in your relationships. Thirdly, he tells us that God calls us to choose joy in every season. Choose joy in every season. In fact, this is the shortest command in the entire Bible. We see it in verse 16. Paul says, rejoice always. Rejoice always. Now, some of us are like, that's impossible. Why would he even say that? Rejoice always? Hey, I want to remind you before we read any more of this text that everything that God's word commands you to do, he enables you to do. God, through his spirit, allows you to do certain things that you can't do without God's spirit. And so if you're saying that's impossible, you've got to ask yourself the question, is anything impossible with God? It's not. And so when he says rejoice always, he's saying this to you. He's saying this to me. And you know, when you read it at first, it sounds simple, and it is simple until life gets complicated. And then it's a little bit tougher. But I want you to see that it's easy to rejoice when everything's going your way, but Paul doesn't say rejoice when everything's going your way. He says rejoice always. And so when you ask the question how, it's got to be more than just, well, God's going to give me the power through his spirit. He is. But you also must make sure that you are defining joy correctly. See, a lot of us, we don't really understand the difference between joy and happiness, but there's a big difference between the two. He says, rejoice always. That's where we get our word joy. So you can do that, but how? Well, joy can't be tied to your circumstances. And so when you think about your life, you think about what you're going through, you've got to separate your joy because your joy isn't affected by your circumstances. Your happiness is. Two different things. In fact, let me give you a way to remember this. Happiness is based off of your happenings. Joy should be anchored in Jesus. You see what we did there with the H's and the J's? I do that for you, all right? So get it today. Happiness is based off of your happenings, what's happening in your life. Joy should be anchored in Jesus. See, when joy is anchored in Jesus, it doesn't move. He doesn't move. Therefore, joy isn't pretending that everything's fine. Joy is the settled confidence that God is still good, even when life isn't good. You know, I remember not long ago someone saying to me, Pastor, I am not okay, but I still have joy. And I was like, yes, that's it. That's the difference that Jesus makes, right? Joy isn't the absence of struggle. Joy is the presence of God in the middle of the struggle. So you say, man, how can I rejoice always? Here's how. You remember that Jesus is the source of joy. And you remember that you're building your life on him. Happiness is based off happenings. Joy is anchored in Jesus, and Jesus doesn't change. So Paul says, choose joy when? In every season. Let's keep going. Point number four. God also calls us to stay connected to him through constant prayer. This is another one of those short commands in the word of God. He goes from rejoice always, which you're like, I don't know how that's possible, but it's possible. And now in verse 17, he says, and pray constantly. Pray constantly. What does that mean? Well, it doesn't mean that God expects you to stay on your knees all day long in a prayer closet. That's not what he's saying for us to do. It means your life should stay connected to God. It means that he's not your last resort, he's your first response. Because think about it this way, prayer at its very core, prayer isn't something you do. Prayer is how you live and walk with God. It's how you live and walk with God. Too many people treat prayer like it's an emergency button, like, right? Like everything's falling apart. I got to tap into my prayer life. But Paul says prayer is not just for crisis moments. Prayer is a constant connection to God. Some of us wake up in the morning and we're like, Lord, give me this, give me that. Thank you for this. Thank you for that. In Jesus' name, amen. Let me encourage you to do this. Stop saying amen. Stop wrapping it up so you can get on with your life. You know what I do? I'm like, Lord, blah, blah, blah, blah, blah, dot, dot, dot. To be continued. We're going to keep talking throughout the day. We got a long way to go before the day is over. And so I start the conversation in the morning. I say amen about midnight. Let's wrap this thing up and just be like, hey, to be continued in the morning, amen. But man, keep that constant connection with the Lord. That's what he's saying. Why is this so important? Well, think about joy. How are you going to maintain joy? You can't sustain joy if you're disconnected from the source of joy. If Jesus gives me joy in my life and I pray for 30 seconds, 60 seconds, or even 30 minutes in the morning and wrap it up and live my life however I want, then I am disconnecting from the source of joy in my life. If you only pray in crisis, you're going to panic in crisis. But if you pray continually, you will have peace more consistently. And the reason that's true is because prayer doesn't just change your situation, it changes your perspective and the way you see everything. And when your perspective changes, your peace increases. So the question is, how can I maintain this unshakable joy in my life? Here's what Paul says: stay connected to God, the source of joy, through constant prayer. Let's keep walking through the text. We got number 5, and this is what we're going to see. God also calls us to give thanks in every circumstance. He's just continuing to tell us things that sound impossible, right? In verse 18, Paul says, give thanks in everything, for this is God's will for you in Christ Jesus. You know, I love verses like this because I love knowing what God's will for me is. There have been many days where I'm like, Lord, what is your will for this? Or what is your will for that? So I like it when you just come out and say it. And he just comes out and says it right here. He says, this is God's will for you in Christ Jesus. To do what? To give thanks in everything. Now notice he doesn't say give thanks for everything. He says give thanks in everything. And I'm glad he put it that way. Because some things in life are hard. Amen? Some things in life don't make sense. They're hard to navigate. But the point here is this, that even in those moments, God is still good. Even in those seasons, God is still faithful. And you know what he's saying here? You got to think about that. You've got to dwell on that. What you focus on shapes how you feel. What you dwell on, it's going to shape your perspective in a great way. Have you ever noticed that? It's almost like this. What you rehearse in your life, you're going to reinforce in your life. If you rehearse all day long in your brain, what is wrong with everything and what is wrong with that person and what's wrong in my situation, if you rehearse what's wrong, you're going to reinforce discouragement in your life. But if you start rehearsing the goodness of God and the grace of God and the faithfulness of God and the miracles of God, if you start rehearsing all of those things, God's goodness, you're going to reinforce faith in your story. So whatever you are rehearsing throughout the day, you're going to reinforce in your life. And don't miss this today. A complaining heart will rob you of joy faster than anything else in your life. You say, why? Why can't I complain? Here's why. Because you can't be grateful and bitter at the same time. Try it. You can't do it. So the question we're asking is, how do I maintain joy in my life? Here's what the Bible says. You've got to choose to give thanks in everything. Give thanks in everything. Because the source of joy, it says that, you know what, you can trust me in everything. And so you can walk through every circumstance understanding I can be thankful today. I'm going to rehearse the goodness of God all day long. And when I do that, it's going to reinforce faithfulness all day long. Let's go to number 6. God also calls us to stay sensitive to the work of the Holy Spirit. The Holy Spirit is at work. In verse 19, this is what Paul tells the church. Don't stifle the Spirit. Don't stifle the Spirit, but test everything. Hold on to what is good. Stay away from every kind of evil. Well, he's just hitting us right here. He's hitting us with all kinds of good stuff. But I love these verses because here's what's happening. Paul is shifting from what's happening around us to now he's talking about what's happening inside of us. And he starts out with this phrase, don't stifle the Spirit. You know what that word stifle means? It means to put the fire out. He's saying there's a fire of the Holy Spirit burning inside of you. He's saying the way you live your life should be where you don't put the fire out. You let it burn. He's saying don't ignore what God is trying to do in your life. He's trying to do something. Don't ignore that. Don't push down the conviction of the Holy Spirit. Listen to that. Respond to that. Don't brush off his promptings. He's trying to move you. He's trying to guide you. And so often we're stiff-arming God when we ought to be embracing what he's doing in our life, because the Holy Spirit is constantly at work. He is moving, he's guiding, he's correcting, he's nudging, but the truth is, he usually doesn't shout. He usually whispers. In fact, we read that. 1 Kings 19:12 says that God speaks in a soft whisper. If you're a King James person, it says the voice of God is a still, small voice. So if that's true and we truly want to hear the voice of God, then here's what he's saying. You need to slow down. You need to listen carefully. You need to lean in, because he's speaking and you don't want to miss what he's saying. The Holy Spirit speaks. And some of you know this because you've heard his voice. It's those moments when you feel that check in your spirit. It's that moment when you know that you shouldn't have said that and you should go apologize. It's that moment where you need to go to a brother and sister and you need to make something right. It's that moment where you need to extend forgiveness or you need to ask for forgiveness. It's those moments. Guess what that is? That's him. And yet here's the danger. The more you ignore the voice of God, the less sensitive you become to the voice of God. And it's not because he stops speaking in your heart. It's because you stop listening. Listen, a hardened heart, the Bible talks about this all the time. A hardened heart is one that cannot receive the word that it once could. It's something that doesn't allow you to hear correctly because your heart is hardened. But you know what? A hardened heart doesn't happen overnight. It doesn't happen all at once. A hardened heart happens one ignored prompting at a time. You ignore him long enough and your heart will harden and you will not have the opportunity to hear and respond the way you do right now. But right here, Paul also moves throughout the text saying, don't stifle the Spirit. Don't put the fire out from the Holy Spirit. But then he goes on to tell believers, we ought to have some balance here. Don't get one-sided, have some balance. In fact, he says, test everything. Why does he say that? Well, it's because not everything spiritual is from the Spirit. There's a lot out there. So he says, test everything. How do we have balance in that? Here's what I wrote in my notes this week as I was just unpacking this text. I wrote this: sensitivity without discernment leads to deception. But on the flip side, I wrote discernment without sensitivity leads to dryness. So when you consider all the things, here's how it works. We need both of those things. We need to stay open and stay alert and stay listening, but we also need to stay grounded in the truth of God's word. And when the Spirit speaks, here's the goal. You ready? When he speaks, we respond. We respond, not later, not eventually, not next Sunday. We respond in the moment immediately. Because the quickest way to stay sensitive to the Spirit is to respond when he speaks. You're saying, I want to get this right. How do I do that? Do what God tells you to do. Don't put him off.
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3: God does not like it when we procrastinate. God likes it when we walk by faith. And when we live this way, here's what's gonna happen. Your heart will stay soft. Your life will stay aligned. Your joy will stay intact. Those are things I want to be said of my life. Anybody else? I want that to be true. So let me ask you, is there something right now that the Spirit has been nudging you about? Is there an area in your life that you've been procrastinating or avoiding the Lord's direction because you know it's gonna cost you something? Is there something you've been putting off because you know it's gonna be hard, it's gonna be difficult, it's gonna be weird, people are gonna think that you're weird? Is there something that you've been saying no where God is saying you should be saying yes? Because if Jesus is coming, and by the way, he is, we can't live disconnected. We've gotta live responsive to the voice of God. So how do I maintain joy in my spirit? Here's what Paul just said. Stay sensitive to the work of the Holy Spirit in your life. That's number six. That's a good point, right? He's got one more for us today, and I want to make sure you get this. Number seven, God calls you, and he calls us to trust him to finish what he started in us. Paul closes here with a powerful promise in verse 23 and 24, and I don't want you to miss it. He said, "Now may the God of peace himself sanctify you completely. He who calls you is faithful. He will do it." Man, that's not a suggestion. That's not a possibility. That is a promise of Almighty God. He who calls you is faithful, and he will do it. Which means your future isn't based off of your personal perfection. It is anchored in God's faithfulness. And guess what? He is faithful all the time. And this is good news for us today, church. Because if we're honest, all of us are still in process. Amen? Anybody here got it all figured out? I hope not, right? If so, I want to see you after class. But seriously, though, we're all in process. We're all still growing. We're all still maturing. We're all still struggling and figuring things out. And if our hope was in our ability to get everything right all the time, guess what? We would all lose hope. But thankfully, our hope isn't built on our consistency. Our hope is built on the consistency of Almighty God. And that's a good thing because he's consistent. Listen, God doesn't start what he doesn't finish. God doesn't start things that he doesn't finish. He is always good. He is always faithful. And he always gives us more than we deserve. You know, a while back, I bought one of those robot vacuums. Anybody have one of those little things? When I first got a robot vacuum, I watched it for an hour. I was fascinated by this thing. But then there were several of them over time, but there was this one particular vacuum that worked better than all of them. I mean, this thing was incredible. It did all the work for you. Even when you couldn't see dirt on the floor, it would chase the dog all around the house and it would come back with a bin full of hair and gross stuff. And that's just fascinating. I would empty that bin. I'm like, where did all this stuff come from? I mean, it's mind-blowing what those things can pick up. But one day, it just stopped working. I'm not sure why. All I know is it was broken and I wanted to get it fixed. So I did what most of you would do. I started calling repair shops around town. I called probably three or four repair shops and I asked them a simple question. I said, "I've got this robot vacuum thing. Do you fix them and how quickly can you get it in and out?" And every single one of them gave me the same response. They said, "Sorry, we don't work on robot vacuums. That's not what we do. We can't fix what you have." And so after hearing no several times, I finally thought, hey, why don't I just call the manufacturer and see what they say? So I called them, even though I knew it was out of warranty. I mean, this thing was beyond a year old. And I'm like, they're probably going to say no, but I'm going to call them anyways. And I must have gotten the right person on the phone that day because this is what they told me. They said, "Sir, just send it in. Just send it in." And I said, "Okay, well, before I send it in, I need to know how much is it going to cost for me to get this thing fixed?" And this is what they said. "Oh, no, sir, you don't understand. You're going to send that in, and we're going to exchange it for a brand new one." I was like, that's God doing God stuff. Amen? That's a big deal. I was like, praise the Lord. Awesome. That's a great response. And so I did what they said with me. I sent it in. I put it in a box, and I mailed it to them. And when it came back, I didn't get a fixed vacuum. I didn't get a refurbished vacuum. They sent me a brand new one, upgraded model, better than the one I had before. And man, when I got that back, here's what it hit me. I asked for a repair. Why? Because that's where my faith was. I was like, man, just fix it. I've got something that's broken. I just want you to fix it. But when I sent in what was broken, they gave me something that was brand new. And you know what? I think that's where a lot of people are living right now. Maybe you walked in here today and you feel like you're carrying things that are unfixable. Maybe you're here and you feel broken. You feel worn down. You feel like there are parts in your life that are beyond repair. And you've been looking around the world and you're like, man, I've got to find a way to fix what's broken inside of me. And you're looking around saying, man, maybe that relationship will fix me. Maybe this level of success will make me feel better. Maybe this trinket or this toy or this purchase will elevate me. Maybe this distraction will fix what's broken. And you keep hearing the same response over and over again. And the response is, no, that's not going to fix you. And here's why, and I want you to see this today. You can't fix a spiritual problem with an earthly solution. So many times we try that. We're like, man, if I can just do this or experience that or get one of those or be this person, then that's gonna make me whole. No, it's not. There are no earthly solutions that can fix your spiritual problem. And some of you have been listening to the wrong voice and you started believing all the wrong lies. And because of that, even your identity in your own mind has shifted. And you're believing right now, this is who I am. And I'll never change, and I'm too far gone, and there's nothing that can truly fix what's broken inside of me.
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1: God isn't just working on you, He's working in you and for you, and He's trying to transform your life. He doesn't just want to repair what's broken. He wants to make all things new. So here's the question I want us to consider as we close today. If Jesus is coming back, and He is, what needs to change in your life today? What needs to change? Is there honor that you've been withholding from someone else? Is there a relationship that needs to have peace because it lacks peace right now? Is there joy that you've lost in your heart because you've been disconnected from the source of joy, Jesus, for far too long? Is there a prompting of the Holy Spirit that you've been ignoring that you need to be affirming? Hey, I don't think this is just a message to hear. I believe this is a moment to respond. Because what this book says is the same God who called you is also faithful to complete His work in you. So right now, we're gonna give you an opportunity to respond. Not tomorrow, not next week, but right now. Solidify in your heart right now, what is your next step of faith? What is your next step of obedience? What is God calling you to do today? Would you bow your heads and close your eyes? Listen, only you know the answer to this. What's He calling you to do? Some of you say, I think I need to have a conversation with someone. I think I need to revisit some things. I think I need to ask for forgiveness or extend forgiveness. Maybe your next step is giving your life to Jesus and letting Him make you new. Whatever that is, would you just commit to that right now? Father, I pray in this moment that You would give us the courage to be obedient to the promptings of the Holy Spirit in our life right now. God, none of us have everything figured out. None of us have it all together. But we believe all of us have another step of faith that You're calling us to take. So God, help us to do away with the voice of the enemy who tells us to stay. And help us listen to the voice of God that tells us to go. Walk, come to Me, follow Me, trust Me. God, help us to trust You today. It's in Jesus' name we pray, amen and amen.
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3: Good morning, First Baptist students. 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

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He's here with us now. And we pour out our praise on him as he inhabits the praise of his people and moves in our midst. Let's declare who he is to us and all he's done and give him all the glory and the honor.

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1: Well, it's good to be in the house of the Lord. Somebody say amen. Come on, it's great to be in this room. It's great to have this book. Hopefully you have a copy of God's Word today. If you do, I want to invite you to join me in 2 Thessalonians. You're like, 2 Thessalonians, there's another Thessalonians. There is. I had someone say that this morning. You know, for the last 9 weeks, we've been walking verse by verse, day by day, through this letter called 1 Thessalonians. And today, yeah, we're turning the page. And there's a second one, all right? There's a second letter that we're going to start walking through today. And we're continuing in this unshakable series. We've had an incredible journey so far, but today we're beginning a brand new letter. And yes, it is a different letter. You know, 1 Thessalonians and 2 Thessalonians are two letters that were probably separated by a few months. Now, I want to remind you that this is Paul, the Apostle Paul, writing a letter to one of the first churches in the world. In fact, Thessaloniki was the first stop that Paul made in the entire continent of Europe. And so these believers, man, they were fresh, all right? They were hearing about Jesus before a lot of people. They were one of the first groups of people that heard the gospel, that responded to it. They created a church, and now they're trying to live out their faith in a world that was really, really messed up. And so Paul initially wrote the letter of 1 Thessalonians as a letter of instruction. He's giving them the basics, telling them how to live in a world like this. But the second letter is a little bit different. It's not necessarily a letter of instruction. I would call this a letter of correction. So he's writing a few months later to correct them on a few things. He laid the guidelines this out. He showed them this is how you live out your faith. But now he's correcting some things that culture was doing, culture was saying. There were some false teachers that were coming in and saying that the day of the Lord had already happened and these believers had missed out on the second coming of Jesus. And they were a little bit panicked. But Paul wrote this letter to correct them on some things and to give further instructions on how to live a life of following Christ in a culture that was shaking around them. So today, as we open to 2 Thessalonians chapter 1, Paul is going to look at this church right in the middle of all that pressure, right in the middle of all of that suffering, and he's going to tell them something that is fascinating. He's going to tell them and he's going to tell us that your life right now is displaying clear evidence to the real world. And that evidence is showing not only what you believe, but also who you belong to. And in this passage, Paul is going to remind them and remind us of a couple of things. He's going to remind them that we serve a God that is perfectly just, and we serve a God that is incredibly gracious. And most of the time, those two things don't go together. If you have a God that is just and a God that is gracious, you have a God that is all love, but a God who is going to hold us accountable. So if you have your Bible, I want you to join me as we walk through this text, because God has a word not only for them. He has a word for every single one of us today as we pursue Christ in our day-to-day life. You see, in this passage, Paul opens with a brief greeting in verse 1. And then he's going to move quickly to the heart of what he wants to say to the church. And even in that greeting, he will remind them of who they are. I mean, what does he say? Look at verse 1. He says, they are the church in God our Father and the Lord Jesus Christ. That's identity language. Before he jumps into anything, he wants to talk about who they are, right? That's their identity. Before he talks about their suffering or their judgment or anything else, he reminds them, hey, you belong to God. And then that was a reminder that needed to happen. Listen, some of you need to hear that today. Some of us need to be reminded of that today. Before we talk about what you're going through, before we talk about what your needs are or what needs to change, I think we all need to be reminded that you belong to King Jesus. Anybody belong to King Jesus in this place? Hey, anybody grateful that you belong to King Jesus in this place? Listen, that's exactly what Paul was trying to say. He was saying, hey, you just raised your hand saying, I belong to the Lord, and you need to be reminded that you belong to him. I can't tell you how many times in my own life where I've had to come back to that one single simple truth. I mean, there have been times where I felt overwhelmed. Anybody else walk through that? Moments when I didn't have all the answers. Moments where I felt like I wasn't enough or I wasn't doing what I was supposed to be doing. And in those moments, the thing that grounded me, it wasn't my strength and it wasn't my abilities and it wasn't even my circumstances potentially changing. No, I was remembering that I, as a person, I belong to the King of Kings and the Lord of Lords. And you know what? That's not me trying to figure it out myself, and that's not me trying to live a life that's based off of feelings. No, my identity is not based off of how I feel. It's based off of who I belong to. And some of us, we've got to get that today, because I believe there are some people who walked into this place, and man, you've forgotten who you are. You've forgotten whose you are. You walked into this place and you're carrying things that you were never meant to carry. You've been listening to the wrong voices. You believe all the wrong lies and you're letting your situation determine who you are. But before anything else, you need to hear this. If you've been saved and changed by God, if you are a believer that's been born again by Him, you belong to God. It's identity language. And that's what Paul begins as he writes to this church, a second letter. The very first thing he says, I want you to remember that. Because here's the thing. Once we understand that, some things are going to change. In fact, I'll put it this way. Once you understand who you belong to, the next question we've got to ask is, does my life reflect that? And that's where Paul's going to go in this text. He's like, this is who you are. This is who you belong to. But then he's going to say, but does your life right now reflect that truth? You see, right in the middle of this passage, Paul's going to give us a phrase that really drives everything we're talking about today. And that phrase is found in verse 5. And I want us to read it together. Paul says to the church, it is clear evidence of God's righteous judgment that you will be counted worthy of God's kingdom. He said, man, it is very clear. The evidence in your life is very clear that you're going to be counted worthy of God's kingdom. I can see it all over you. You are oozing what it looks like to follow Christ. And he uses this word clear evidence. That phrase clear evidence in the original language, that would be courtroom language. Courtroom language. It would refer to proof that you could present before a judge, and the proof of their life, it was enough to convict them as being followers of Christ. Hey, have you ever watched a courtroom scene on TV? Or have you ever watched a movie where you've got that courtroom scene? I don't know why. I love those kind of shows so much where it's like the courtroom and everything comes down to this one final moment. I'm talking about one of those moments where the entire room feels heavy. The evidence has been presented and the witnesses have both testified and both sides have made their case. And now the verdict is about to be read out loud. I mean, you can almost feel it in the courtroom, right? I mean, you can just feel the tension in the room and the uncertainty on the faces of the people, and everyone's leaning in and everybody's waiting to hear what comes next. At that point, it doesn't really matter what the defendant says anymore. All the explanations have already been given. All the arguments have already been made. So now it all comes down to one thing. What does the evidence say? That's all that matters at this point. And there's always that pause right before the decision is read. And everybody gets quiet, no movement, no talking, just anticipation. And in that moment, the question shifts from what do you have to say for yourself to now the only question that's being asked is what does the evidence say? And whatever the evidence reveals, that determines the verdict. Hey, let me ask you something today. What if your life were that courtroom? What if your life were that courtroom? What if your words were one side of the story, but your life and your actions and your decisions were the evidence? And I ask that because whether we realize it or not, our lives are already on display. That's what Paul says. Every day our lives are on display and how we respond and how we treat other people and how we handle pressure. In all of those ways, we are presenting evidence. So the question I want us to consider today is this. What does the evidence say in my life? What does the evidence say? And here's what Paul is saying to the church. He's saying, your life is saying something right now. Your endurance is saying something. Your faith is saying something. Your language is saying something. Your giving is saying something. Your response to pressure is saying something. It's all giving evidence to something. And that leads us to the first truth that I want you to jot down today. Point number one, your life is on display. So what does the evidence say? Notice what Paul says about those in the church. Let's read that in verse 3. He says, "We ought to thank God always for you, brothers and sisters, and rightly so, since your faith is flourishing and the love each one of you has for one another is increasing." He just gave them two huge compliments as the church. I mean, notice the two primary things that he hit. He told the church, number one, your faith is flourishing and your love is increasing. That word flourishing, by the way, it's a word that meant that their faith was growing beyond expectation, more than normal. It meant that it was expanding more than the average person or the average church. And that's obviously a really good thing for followers of Jesus. Here's what he tells us. Our faith should be flourishing. It should be growing right now. But this also says our love for one another should also be increasing. So look at the people on your left and right. Look at them and ask, is my love increasing or decreasing right now, right? Some of y'all be brutally honest. You're like, I don't want to answer that in church. All right, that's fine. But here's what Paul's saying. He's talking to those in the first century church, and he says the love that you have for other people in this body, it should be increasing. Those in the church not only loved one another, but this says their love was growing. It was deepening. It was becoming more consistent and more visible and more sacrificial. In other words, this wasn't just a surface level love. This wasn't a, I'll love you when it's easy to love you, or I'll love you as long as you agree with me or do what I say. No, this was a love that kept growing even when it was really hard. And here's what makes this love so powerful. All of that love was happening right in the midst of affliction, which means when pressure came, they didn't turn on each other. They didn't turn against each other. They leaned in to one another. When life got hard, they didn't pull away. They pressed in. And let me just say, that kind of response is pretty rare in the church. Wouldn't you say that? It's pretty rare. I mean, when you're walking through affliction or persecution or hard times as a part of the body of Christ, maybe you've experienced this. If you're walking through a season like that, the typical response is what? This place is crazy. These people are nuts. I'm out of here. I mean, that is a normal human reaction to when things go crazy. But I want us to notice here that that's not a response that honors the Lord. No, this is the response that is applauded in Scripture. That when things got really hard for the church, what happened? Faith flourished and the love they had for one another increased. I think we'd all agree that that's pretty rare in the church. Shake your head if you're with me. That's a rare thing in the church. And you know what? It always has been. That's not a 2026 problem. That's been a 2,000 years and counting problem. In fact, it was very rare in the first century. In fact, that's why Paul, he used this church as an example. And he started going from church to church saying, hey, y'all heard about this church in Thessaloniki? They're going through hard stuff and their faith is flourishing and their love is increasing. It's wild. They use them as an example because it was so rare. In fact, look at that in verse 4. It says, therefore, we ourselves boast about you among God's churches and your perseverance and faith and all the persecutions and afflictions that you're enduring. It's like, man, you're going through it and you're still thriving. That word affliction, by the way, if you want another word for affliction, that's also where we get our word pressure. But it's not like a little pressure. It is a crushing pressure. This wasn't just a bad day that they were experiencing. This was a really bad season. And yet, don't miss this. The Bible says their faith didn't disappear. It showed up and it grew. I believe that's an example for all of us today. Get this. Real faith doesn't shrink under pressure. Real faith shows up under pressure. Hey, put your faith under the microscope today and ask this question. When things get really tough in my life, does my faith shrink or does my faith grow? You know what? When life squeezes you, something's gonna come out. Would you agree with that? Listen, when you take an orange in your hand and you squeeze that orange with everything you've got, what comes out of the orange? Does anybody know? Juice. What kind of juice? Orange juice. Why is that true? It's because if you've got a real orange and you put real pressure on a real orange juice comes out. That's the truth, right? Whatever you squeeze, the truth is going to come out. And that's what happens when we are squeezed, we've got to ask the question, what's going to come out? Yeah. Not orange juice, no. Orange juice doesn't come out of your life unless you had a really big, big breakfast, amen? But no, when you're squeezed, what comes out of your life? When your life is under pressure, what comes out of your life? Here's what I want you to see. Whatever is true about who you are is going to naturally come out under pressure. The pressure is going to tell the truth about who you are, because your life is always telling the truth. Your life is either going to be evidence for your faith or it's going to be evidence against your faith. Listen, we can say all day long we trust God, but what happens when everything falls apart? Listen, you can say you love people all day long, but how do you respond when those people frustrate you? You can say you follow Jesus and you love Jesus, but is there anything in your life that actually proves that that statement is true? See, that's what the message is your life right now is on display, and it's giving evidence as you're being squeezed. So that was point number one. Your life is on display. What does the evidence say? But now we're going to see Paul shift gears one more time and get to point number two, and this is what he's going to say. God will make everything right so you don't have to. Isn't that a good thought? Listen, he's going to make everything right so you don't have to. Keep going in verse 6. This is what he says. He shifts from what our lives reveal to what God will ultimately do. He says, since it is just for God to repay with affliction those who afflict you. And then he continues in verse 7 and he says, and to give relief to you who are afflicted. Don't miss this. He's talking to people who are afflicted, crushed, under heavy pressure. They're suffering. There's persecution. And he tells the church, I know what you're going through. You're being afflicted. And then he says, I will repay those who afflict you will be repaid with affliction. And then he says, and I will give relief to those who are afflicted. So right here, God is giving a powerful word to believers in the first century. But understand, this is a word for all of us today. He's reminding us that what we're experiencing right now isn't the final word. He's reminding us here that God sees what we're going through. Isn't that good to know? God knows what we're going through. And God will respond appropriately and accordingly. And that leads us to the second truth today, and that is God will make everything right so you don't have to. Listen, in the Roman world, justice was oftentimes very broken. The justice system was very corrupt. It was very delayed. And it was influenced by power. So if you had status in the community, if you had influence, you could do whatever you wanted to do. I mean, you could win as long as you had certain things. If you didn't have those things, you would oftentimes be overlooked. But Paul reminds the church that was living in that setting that even though this system is broken, your God is just. Which means he sees everything. He sees every wrong. He sees every injustice, every single moment of suffering. And unlike earthly systems, you serve a God that promises that he's going to make everything right. Man, isn't that good? For some of us, man, we're embracing that because we're like, finally, I understand that all the pressure doesn't fall on me. Listen, you may not see justice right now, but you can trust that justice is coming. And if you believe that, I think it'll change how you live. Let me tell you why. Because if God is the one who repays, that means you don't have to. It means you don't have to carry bitterness anymore. You don't have to work on getting even or getting revenge. You don't have to hold on to what they did. You know what this says? If you're a believer today, you can release those things and you can give them to Jesus. Listen, some of you are exhausted. You're exhausted, not because of what they did, but because you're still carrying it. And if that's a message that's speaking to you, I just think this is what the Lord wants you to hear. He wants you to hear you can trust God to be just. Let him be just. He can handle it. He goes on in verse 8 to say that Jesus will come with flaming fire on those who don't know God and on those who don't obey the gospel. Right here, scripture points us to a day that's coming, a real day, a certain day. He says in verse 7 that this day will happen at the revelation of the Lord Jesus from heaven with his powerful angels. So think about this. This isn't a symbolic day or a hypothetical day. This is a moment in human history that hasn't happened yet, but King Jesus promises that this day is coming. It says that Jesus and the angels, they're going to come back and there will be fiery flames that will come back with him. Look at that word, flaming fire on those who what? Who don't know God and those who don't obey the gospel. He's reminding us that there's coming a day where Jesus will return. Do you believe he's coming back? Well, he is. And he says, I'm not coming back as a suffering servant. I'm coming back as a righteous judge. I'm coming back as a righteous judge. And on that day, there will be no confusion. There will be no debate. There will be no second guessing. The Bible says every single wrong will be addressed. Every single injustice will be answered. And every single life, if you know him or not, every single life will stand before him. And Paul says in verse 10, it will be a day where Jesus is glorified by his saints and marveled at by all those who have believed. He said, if you're a follower of King Jesus, guess what? It's going to be a good day. It's going to be a day of awe, a day of glory, a day of worship, a day unlike any other day. It's going to be a good day if you know Jesus. But you know what else he says? He says, if you don't know Jesus, that day is still real. It's still going to happen. And it won't be a day of worship and glory and awe. Instead, it will be a day of judgment. And don't miss this. This day isn't uncertain. It isn't a possibility. This day is a promise. Just as surely as Jesus came the first time, he's coming again. And when he does, he promises that he will make everything right. On that day, Paul tells us there will be two groups of people that miss out on heaven. Did you catch that? Two groups of people that miss out on heaven. And instead of experiencing heaven, this is what they're going to experience instead. Look at verse 9. They will experience, number one, the penalty of eternal destruction, and the flaming fire of God's vengeance. Instead of heaven, that's what they'll experience. Two groups of people. You say, well, who are these two groups of people? Because I don't want to be in them. Amen? Amen? Well, here's what the Bible says. The two groups of people that'll experience those things are those who don't know God, number one, and those who don't obey the gospel, number two. Now, let me also point out that those who don't know God, that is relational. That's a relational statement. Do you have a relationship with God? A real relationship, a saving relationship, a relationship of him being not only your savior, but your Lord. Do you know him relationally? That's what this first group is talking about. The second group, this isn't relational. This one right here is talking about response. Those who don't know God, they don't know him. But there's another group of people that you know God up here, you know all about him up here, but you don't obey the gospel. And you're missing it. There's a lot of people who think, man, I got it up here, so I'm good to go. And you're not. He's like, if your life doesn't reflect what you say you believe, if your life doesn't give evidence of the fact that you're surrendered to Christ, he's like, you are the second group. You believe it up here, but it's never dropped 12 inches to right here. It's never changed your heart. And because of that, you're in the group where you might know God, but you're not following God. There's no fruit that reveals the truth about your life. When you get squeezed, there's no evidence coming out that says you're following Jesus Christ. And let me just say, the point Paul is making here is saying it's possible to believe all the right things about Jesus and still never truly give your life to Jesus. He's saying the gospel isn't just something you believe. The gospel is something you obey. Listen, I've had a lot of people over the years say things to me like that. Like, Jordan, I'm good. You don't have to tell me about Jesus. I'm good. I'm saved. I'm going to heaven. And I'm like, why? Why are you going to heaven? And they'll say things like this. Well, I'm a Christian because, listen, I was born and raised in church. I've been going to church my whole life. I was a kid. I was drugged to church. Everybody likes to talk about the drug problem. All right, I had a drug problem growing up. Everybody brought me to church. I went to Sunday school. I went to VBS. My grandpappy was a preacher. My daddy was a deacon. And they give me all these religious answers about why they are set and secure on their way to heaven. And let me just tell you, with all the love in my heart, I try my very best to say, those are really good answers, but they're the wrong answer. That's not what saves a person. I once had somebody tell me like this. They said, just because you're born in a McDonald's doesn't make you a Happy Meal. Can I get an amen? Listen, being around something doesn't mean that it's in you. You can know all about Jesus and still not know Jesus. You can sit in this church week after week and still never be surrendered to the King of Kings. You can say all the right things and still be very far from God, because salvation isn't about being around Jesus, it's about belonging to Jesus. That's the difference. The question we should be asking is, do I truly belong to him? And is there evidence in my life that would confirm that? Does the fruit hanging off the branches of this tree called life, does it give evidence that I'm the real deal when it comes to being a disciple of Jesus? And that's what Paul's been showing us. He's saying at the end of the day, there are two groups of people, those who don't know God and those who do. And there's those who reject God and reject the gospel, and then those who receive the gospel. And the difference between these two groups is that one is going to face his justice, while the other one will receive his grace. Because God's love is real. You know that. God is a loving God. But you know what else is real? His justice is real. He is all loving, but he is completely just. And when you look at the text, Paul doesn't soften that. He doesn't avoid that, but he also doesn't end there. Because for those who belong to Jesus, here's what I want you to hear. Grace always has the final word. Look at how he closes in verse 12. He says, everything happens according to the grace of our God and the Lord Jesus Christ. And that leads us to our final point, and that's this. Number three, grace changes your verdict and your life. Grace is a game changer. Because the truth is, every single one of us know what it's like to stand guilty before God. Every single one of us, not the worst of us, not some of us, no, all of us, we all understand what it's like to be guilty. It says that in Romans 3:23, it says, for all have sinned and fall short of the glory of God. That means every single one of us have missed the mark. Every one of us have fallen short of God's standard. And because of that, there is a consequence that all of us have deserved. There's a consequence for sin. Romans 6 talks about that. Verse 23 says, for the wages of sin is death. What's that mean? Well, the word wage is something you earn. It's like minimum wage, right? It's a wage. It's something that you deserve, something you've earned. And this says that there's a wage, something you've earned because of your sin. It's death. In other words, the penalty of sin, what we've earned, is judgment. It's not inconvenience. It's not a slap on the wrist. It is the judgment of Almighty God. But let me share some good news with you today. Anybody like good news? Come on. I like good news. And the good news is, because of Jesus and what Jesus did, check this out. You don't have to get what you deserve. You don't have to. And that's what we just read in verse 12. That verse says, according to the grace of our God and the Lord Jesus Christ. And what that tells me is, because of the grace of God in my life, because of the grace of God in your life, even though we deserve certain things, we don't have to get what we deserve. And you know what? That's not because God somehow lowered the standard. It's because God made a way through his son. You see, right in the middle of this verse, Romans 6:23, there's a turning point. There's one word that changes everything. And I want you to see it. That verse says, for the wages of sin is death. We read that just a second ago. And to unpack it one more time, that means because of the sin in our life, you and I deserve death. That's not talking about a physical death. Every single one of us are going to physically die someday. There's no way to avoid physical death. So if it's not talking about that, what's it referencing? Well, it's talking about a spiritual death. A spiritual death. When he references death in this verse, it's a word that literally means that we will be eternally separated from God. Eternally separated from the God who created us, knows us, loves us, pursued us from very first second of our life. Listen, we will be eternally separated from him forever. So Paul tells us, if you're a sinner, and of course all of us are sinners, he says death is what you've earned, eternal separation from God is what you deserve, but, and that's where this gets good. That's where this gets good. He says, but the gift of God is eternal life in Christ Jesus our Lord. He said, listen to me. You deserve death. Do you know it? You deserve separation. Do you know it? You and I deserve hell. Do we know that? We do. But anybody else grateful for that but? Amen. Amen. That's not only the biggest butt in the Bible, that's the best butt in the Bible. Can I get an amen from somebody? Come on now. That's the best word that you're going to hear, because listen, that word but is the difference between judgment and mercy. That one little transition word. It's the difference between what we deserve and what God offers. Listen, because of Jesus, your story doesn't have to end where your sin says it should. But it's all because of him. Because of Jesus, your past doesn't have to define your future. Because of Jesus, your verdict in this life, it can change. Not because you've been so good, but because your God's been so good. You know what that tells us? That is the gospel, and the gospel applies to you. You know what the word gospel means? It means good news. It's good news. And let me just tell you, that good news is the best news you'll ever hear in your life. Because that good news says that you may earn death, but God still offers life. You may deserve judgment, but God still extends grace. You might stand guilty, but in Christ, you can still walk free. That's the power of the gospel. It's the best news you can ever hear. It means you don't have to live under the weight of what you've done. You know why? Because Jesus came to carry that weight for you. And yet that is so hard for some of us to wrap our minds around, isn't it? So many people ask the question, why would a loving God sacrifice his own son so that a sinner like me could be set free? Why would he do that? Have you ever wondered that? I believe it all boils down to two things. Number one, because God's love is greater than your sin. But there's a second part that we need to get, and that is his justice is too perfect to ignore it. So instead of choosing one or the other, God satisfied both in the person of Jesus Christ. See, at the cross, God didn't overlook your sin and he didn't excuse your sin. He dealt with it. He poured out the judgment that we deserve on Jesus so that he could extend the grace we could never earn on our own. Listen, that's not just love. That is sacrificial love. That is a redeeming love. That's the gospel. The question is, have you received the good news in your own life? Have you applied that gospel in your story? Let me try to explain this a little different way. You know, there are real cases in our country where a governor or possibly a president, someone with great authority, will issue a pardon to someone that is completely guilty. Not someone who is misunderstood, not someone who is falsely accused. I'm talking about they will extend a pardon to the guiltiest of the guilty. And in these cases, the evidence was clear and the verdict is right and the sentence was deserved. And yet, even in the worst of cases, with just one signature, everything changes. Hey, when that happens, and a person walks out of the room after being pardoned, they don't walk out of that place innocent. They walk out of that place forgiven. They walk out not getting what they deserved. Do you get it? But let me tell you something I've learned recently about the process of a pardon. I've learned that in that process, in order for a person to truly be set free, two things need to happen. A pardon must be signed with someone that has the authority to sign it. But the second part I didn't realize was this. A pardon also must be received. There's a man in history named George Wilson who was sentenced to death long ago. President Andrew Jackson was the president at the time, and for whatever reason, he chose to pardon Mr. Wilson. But Mr. Wilson, when he heard about the pardon, for whatever reason, decided to refuse the pardon. And the case went all the way to the Supreme Court, where they ruled that a pardon is only valid if it's accepted. So even though mercy was offered, this man died under judgment. Think about that. Mercy was given, freedom was available, grace was extended. But he chose death. Don't miss that today. Grace can be offered and still rejected. And that's where some people are right now. Hey, it's not that you're not lacking grace. You're not lacking mercy. You're standing in front of a pardon that's already been signed. You just haven't received it yet. But the truth is, every one of us know what it's like to stand guilty before a holy God, don't we? You know what it says? The evidence is clear. All of us are sinners. We've all fallen short of the glory of God. And yet, may I give you some more good news out of Romans 5? Verse 8 says, God proves his own love for us in that while we were still sinners, Christ died for us. Not when we cleaned our life up or when we got better or we stopped sinning a little bit less. No, it says, while we were still sinners, Christ died for us. That means when you were guilty, Jesus took your place. When you were sinful and when you were on your way to hell, Jesus paid your debt. When there was nothing you could do to save yourself, Jesus did what only he could do to set you free. And today, here's what he says to us. No matter how far you are away from God, no matter how messed up you've been, how many bad decisions you've made, still, you don't have to get what you deserve. Hey, as we end this message today, will you just ask this question and answer in your own heart? Say, if my life were put on trial right now, what would the clear evidence say? If you were to squeeze me right now, what would the truth reveal about my life? Hey, would there be enough evidence to prove that you know him, that you've been changed by him, that you truly belong to him? I'm not talking about what you say. I'm talking about how you live. I'm not talking about your talk. I'm talking about your walk. Hey, is the evidence truly clear that you've been saved and forgiven and made new by Jesus Christ? Because here's the fact. One day, you and I will stand before a righteous judge, and there ain't no hiding on that day. He knows your heart. He knows your story. He knows everything about you, inside and out. And on that day, you will either stand on your personal record or you will stand on the grace of Almighty God. But today he gives you a choice. And I believe he's speaking that choice over some people in this place today. He's saying in this moment, you can continue to reject Jesus or you can choose to receive Jesus. But here's the message. Don't walk out of here guilty. Don't walk out of here guilty when grace is being offered to you. Respond to him and receive what Jesus came to give you today. Father, I thank you for the grace of God. None of us have earned salvation. None of us are good enough to do that. But through Jesus, sinners like us can be saved and set free. God, I pray that for the person hearing this that knows they're on their way to hell right now because they've never truly established a real saving, forgiving relationship with Jesus Christ. God, I pray that you would draw them close and you would bind the enemy in their story right now because the devil doesn't want them to be set free. The devil wants them to be in bondage. He wants to kill, steal, and destroy the way that he always has. So God, today I pray for courage. I pray for obedience. I pray for the person who might be a little religious but has never been redeemed. And I pray that you would do that in their life today, that you would do something real that only you could do. God, thank you for loving us. Thank you for the word of God and how it applies to our life. And God, the message you have for the church 2,000 years ago, we admit it applies to us right now. Thank you for giving us this word. Thank you for giving us an opportunity to respond to it. Lord, thank you for reminding us we don't have to get what we deserve. It's all because of Jesus, and it's in his name we pray. All God's people said, amen and amen.
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10: For your Sunday, Mother's Day, 51 in the morning, a high of 84 in the afternoon. And then a line of rain and thunderstorms will move through Sunday evening. Don't think we'll see anything severe, but some heavy rain at times will be possible. A few showers could linger into Monday morning, and then we'll clear out Monday afternoon with a high of 73. Download the Local 3 weather app, free for iPhone and Android. I'm Chief Meteorologist David Carnes for the Local 3 Storm Alert Team.

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8: For your Sunday, Mother's Day, 51 in the morning, a high of 84 in the afternoon, and then a line of rain and thunderstorms will move through Sunday evening. Don't think we'll see anything severe, but some heavy rain at times will be possible. A few showers could linger into Monday morning, and then we'll clear out Monday afternoon with a high of 73. Download the Local 3 weather app, free for iPhone and Android. I'm Chief Meteorologist David Carnes for the Local 3 Storm Alert Team.
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13: For your Sunday, Mother's Day, 51 in the morning, a high of 84 in the afternoon, and then a line of rain and thunderstorms will move through Sunday evening. Don't think we'll see anything severe, but some heavy rain at times will be possible. A few showers could linger into Monday morning, and then we'll clear out Monday afternoon with a high of 73. Download the Local 3 weather app, free for iPhone and Android. I'm Chief Meteorologist David Carnes for the Local 3 Storm Alert Team.

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10: For your Sunday, Mother's Day, 51 in the morning, a high of 84 in the afternoon, and then a line of rain and thunderstorms will move through Sunday evening. Don't think we'll see anything severe, but some heavy rain at times will be possible. A few showers could linger into Monday morning, and then we'll clear out Monday afternoon with a high of 73. 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I'm Chief Meteorologist David Carnes for the Local 3 Storm Alert Team.
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9: For your Sunday, Mother's Day, 51 in the morning, a high of 84 in the afternoon, and then a line of rain and thunderstorms will move through Sunday evening. Don't think we'll see anything severe, but some heavy rain at times will be possible. A few showers could linger into Monday morning, and then we'll clear out Monday afternoon with a high of 73. Download the Local 3 weather app, free for iPhone and Android. I'm Chief Meteorologist David Carnes for the Local 3 Storm Alert Team.
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11: For your Sunday, Mother's Day, 51 in the morning, a high of 84 in the afternoon. And then a line of rain and thunderstorms will move through Sunday evening. Don't think we'll see anything severe, but some heavy rain at times will be possible. A few showers could linger into Monday morning, and then we'll clear out Monday afternoon with a high of 73. Download the Local 3 weather app, free for iPhone and Android. I'm Chief Meteorologist David Carnes for the Local 3 Storm Alert Team.

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9: For your Sunday, Mother's Day, 51 in the morning, a high of 84 in the afternoon. And then a line of rain and thunderstorms will move through Sunday evening. Don't think we'll see anything severe, but some heavy rain at times will be possible. A few showers could linger into Monday morning, and then we'll clear out Monday afternoon with a high of 73. Download the Local 3 weather app, free for iPhone and Android. I'm Chief Meteorologist David Carnes for the Local 3 Storm Alert Team.

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10: For your Sunday, Mother's Day, 51 in the morning, a high of 84 in the afternoon. And then a line of rain and thunderstorms will move through Sunday evening. Don't think we'll see anything severe, but some heavy rain at times will be possible. A few showers could linger into Monday morning, and then we'll clear out Monday afternoon with a high of 73. Download the Local 3 weather app, free for iPhone and Android. I'm Chief Meteorologist David Carnes for the Local 3 Storm Alert Team.
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8: For your Sunday, Mother's Day, 51 in the morning, a high of 84 in the afternoon. And then a line of rain and thunderstorms will move through Sunday evening. Don't think we'll see anything severe, but some heavy rain at times will be possible. A few showers could linger into Monday morning, and then we'll clear out Monday afternoon with a high of 73. Download the Local 3 weather app, free for iPhone and Android. I'm Chief Meteorologist David Carnes for the Local 3 Storm Alert Team.

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9: For your Sunday, Mother's Day, 51 in the morning, a high of 84 in the afternoon. And then a line of rain and thunderstorms will move through Sunday evening. Don't think we'll see anything severe, but some heavy rain at times will be possible. A few showers could linger into Monday morning, and then we'll clear out Monday afternoon with a high of 73. Download the Local 3 weather app, free for iPhone and Android. I'm Chief Meteorologist David Carnes for the Local 3 Storm Alert Team.
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1: A drive to left center field, pretty deep. Ward going back, that ball is gone! He did it again!
0: It's a new season and a new fight, and your 2026 Atlanta Braves are ready.
2: Acuna strikes one to deep right field on the rise. Carroll turns around, there's some smoke right into the chop house.
0: 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The Battery Atlanta's own ASW Distillery, home of the award-winning Fiddler Bourbon. Today, be here for another big NL battle as the Braves close out their trip to Los Angeles against Mookie Betts and the Dodgers. 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
2: Good afternoon, everybody, and welcome into Atlanta Braves baseball. This afternoon from Dodger Stadium in Los Angeles, it's the final game in a series of three between the Braves and the Dodgers. On the mound for the Braves, it'll be the right-hander Bryce Elder. He'll face left-hander Justin Robleski, and this is the rubber game of this series. Alongside Nick Green and our producer-engineer Jonathan Chadwick, Ben Ingram here with you. First and foremost, Nick, did you call your wife today? It's Mother's Day, and you need to check that box.
3: I did check the box. Now, the time difference was a little bit odd, but at the same time, I did wish her happy Mother's Day.
2: That's great. Happy Mother's Day to all the moms out there. Great to have you with us today. We got a great pitching matchup today. Bryce Elder, Justin Robleski, their numbers have been outstanding. And maybe a month ago, this is a pitching matchup that you would not have known there'd be this much hype about.
3: Yeah, it's going to be exciting, and I can't wait to see Robleski. Looking at him on tape, it feels like he's due for one of those outings where he struggles at times because he doesn't get a lot of swing and miss. He doesn't get a lot of strikeouts, a lot of contact, but he's been able to get outs inside the zone. So the stuff isn't overpowering. It's deceptive. A quick arm. Should be interesting to see how the Braves attack him today. And as far as Bryce Elder, he's been on a roll. At least six innings in his last four starts. The last time out against Seattle was really good. Season high in 9 strikeouts. Had a season high in whiffs, season high in chase as well. He's on an absolute roll. And Walt Weiss said it best before his last start. He said he's for real.
2: Yeah, he definitely really is. He's been terrific. Can't wait to see him out there with his challenge today. We're a quarter of the way through the season, Nick. If the Braves are to win this game, and look, the first quarter of the season has been outstanding. Some amazing moments in the first quarter of 2026. If they win this game in a place where they have just really had a hard time of the last two, three seasons, take this series. It'd be a 6-3 road trip. That would really be a statement, maybe the biggest statement of the season at this point.
3: The most challenging part of being on the road is going to the West Coast, right? If you can come back with a 500 record, you feel really good. Well, the Braves have already secured a 500-plus record on this road trip, so that's a great sign. But the confidence coming in here, knowing it's the back end of a 10-day road trip and being able to win this series would go a long way.
2: Especially without Ronald Acuna. I mean, that would really say something about this team. Have an off day tomorrow, and it doesn't get any easier when we get home. We'll see the Cubs when we get home, so we're seeing some of the best teams in the National League here lately.
3: Well, you get an off day, and that's the good news for the Braves, but playing well against L.A. in L.A. should carry over that confidence into that Chicago series. I'm excited to see them, too. I didn't expect them to be this good. But they're for real as well.
2: It'll be great to roll into that one fresh off a series victory here in Los Angeles. Right now, let's pause 10 seconds for station identification. This is the Atlanta Braves Radio Network.
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2: Well, we've got ourselves a perfect day here in Southern California. 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

0: It's a gorgeous day here in Los Angeles. Happy Mother's Day to all of you out there. Braves and the Dodgers in the final game of this series. And the series on the line. If the Braves win this game, they'll take the series. It'll also be a 6-3 road trip. And it's time now for the starting lineups powered by Georgia Power, the official electric energy partner of the Atlanta Braves. We'll start off with the invading Braves. Coming in with a record of 27-13, the Braves are in first place in the East. They have an 8-game lead over Washington, 9 games over Philadelphia and Miami, and 11.5 over New York. Braves 8 games up, as I mentioned, in the division, and they'll lead it off with their left fielder, Mauricio Dubon. Batting second, the DH, Drake Baldwin, and batting third, second baseman, Ozzy Albies. Hitting cleanup, first baseman, Matt Olson. Batting fifth, third baseman, Austin Riley. Hitting sixth for the Braves, center fielder, Michael Harris. Batting seventh, right fielder, Eli White. Hitting eighth, the catcher, Sean Murphy. Batting ninth, shortstop, Jorge Mateo. And on the mound, Bryce Elder. He's been terrific. 3-1 with a 2.02 ERA and looking to win this game here today as the series is on the line. So again, for the Braves, it is Dubon, Baldwin, Albies, Olson, Riley, Harris, White, Murphy, Mateo, and Elder on the mound. Those are the Braves. Now for Dave Roberts' Dodgers. They have a record of 24-15. They have a 1-game lead over the Padres in the West, and they'll lead it off with their DH, Shohei Ohtani. Batting second, first baseman, Freddie Freeman, and hitting third, center fielder, Andy Páez. Batting cleanup for L.A., right fielder, Kyle Tucker. Hitting fifth, third baseman, Max Muncy. Batting sixth, left fielder Alex Call. Hitting seventh, the catcher Dalton Rushing. Batting eighth, shortstop Hesong Kim. Batting ninth, switch hitting second baseman Alex Freeland. And on the mound for the Dodgers, a guy who's been really good, lefty Justin Robleski. He is 5-0 with a 1.25 ERA. Didn't strike out many, but he's got some great numbers. So again for the Dodgers, it's Ohtani, Freeman, Páez, Tucker, Muncy, Call, Rushing, Kim, Freeland, and Robleski on the mound. You know who's in there. They'll all be on the field when we come back. Braves and the Dodgers, rubber game of the series, coming up on the Atlanta Braves Radio Network.
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2: 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Braves coming out of the first base dugout in the traveling gray uniforms. Gray tops, gray pants, red lettering, red numerals outlined in navy. Atlanta across the chest on top of the tomahawk. Meanwhile, the Dodgers wearing their traditional white uniform tops and pants. Blue lettering, blue numerals, and Dodgers across the chest in cursive. And, of course, for both teams, everything accented in pink today. Pink bats, pink cleats, pink wristbands, and also batting gloves, catcher's gear in pink. The mask is pink. All for mom today here on Mother's Day. Not just in this game, of course, but across Major League Baseball. 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Behind the plate calling balls and strikes is John Tumpane, the Ripper. Over at first base is Brennan Miller. Second base umpire and crew chief is Chris Conroy. The third base umpire is Ben May. Here's the leather for Los Angeles. Freddie Freeman is at first base. Second baseman is Alex Freeland. Shortstop is Hesung Kim. And the third baseman is Max Muncy. In the outfield for the Dodgers, Alex Call is in left. Andy Paez is in center. Kyle Tucker is in right field. The catcher is Dalton Rushing. And on the mound, the 25-year-old lefty out of Hickory Flat, Georgia, Justin Robleski. 6'1", 195. He's ready. So is Mauricio Dubon. And now for the ball game. First pitch swung on and a pop-up into right center field. May drop in. Coming along Paez. And he makes a catch in shallow right center. And one down. Starting up on time at 1:10 Pacific. 4:10 back in Atlanta. 3:10 Central. And the time of the first pitch brought to you by Schumann Farms. Look for Real Sweet brand Vidalia onions from Schumann Farms in a store near you. Jumping in there, Drake Baldwin, 1-for-6 in the series, getting his first look at Robleski. Left-hander kicks and brings it. Baldwin takes a called strike. Give us a scouting report for Robleski.
3: It's going to be a six-pitch mix, mostly four-seamer, sinker, slider, and curve. He does have a cutter and changeup as well. Doesn't overpower you.
2: Baldwin takes a ball, 1-1.
3: It's 91-96, high spin. Average against is only 194. That slider has been his best pitch. Little deceptive, quick arm, tough to pick up.
2: 1-1 pitch, one miss. That time went down and away with a slider. Drake 1-for-6 in the series. And in yesterday's game, had a couple of walks, had an RBI single in the eighth inning, has his average at 298. But looking at a 1-2 count versus Robleski. Here it comes. And he swings and misses for strike three. Fastball 97. It gets Baldwin. Now it's in the hands of Ozzie Albies here in the first inning. Robleski with a sparkling line. 5-0 with a 1.25 ERA through six appearances. Five of those as a starter. In fact, he's already won as many games in six appearances this season as he won all last season in 24 appearances. He's been a difference maker. Ozzie Albies pokes one to the left side. Taken on three bounces by the shortstop, Kim. He sends it over to first base in a very swift top of the first inning as Robleski goes right through the Braves on six pitches. Underway here in L.A. We go to the bottom of the first inning. Braves nothing, and the Dodgers coming up when we come back.
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0: Into the bottom of the first inning, no score from Los Angeles. Shohei Ohtani about to dig in. It'll be Ohtani, Freeman, and Paez versus the right-hander Bryce Elder. Bryce ready to go to work. Reaches back and fires. And Ohtani takes the ball high and outside. Here's the leather for Atlanta. Matt Olson at first base. Ozzy Albies at second. Jorge Mateo at shortstop. Riley at third. 1-0 pitch on the way. Ohtani swings and misses. One ball and one strike. That time a slider by Bryce. In the outfield for the Braves, Mauricio Dubon is in left. Michael Harris on patrol in center. Eli White is in right field. Catcher Sean Murphy. Like I mentioned, pitcher right-hander Bryce Elder. 1-1. Missed the outside corner with a changeup. Two balls and a strike. Ohtani 2-for-8 in the series. Left-handed hitter. Studies Elder in the 2-1 pitch. Swung on, missed. That time a fastball, 93. In the count, two balls and two strikes. Well, the Braves hoping that they can keep Ohtani as quiet as possible. He's 2-for-8. For this guy, that's about as good as you can expect.
1: Yeah, you don't want him to do any damage. And the two hits are singles, so that's a good thing. The Braves pitching staff has been good against it.
0: 2-2, low inside, 3-2. Very dangerous top of the order. Pretty obvious with these big names at the top of the order for the Dodgers. Here's the 3-2 pitch on the way from Bryce Elder. Ohtani swings and misses. Catches the breeze going after that fastball. And Elder has his first strikeout of the day. And that's our Gas South bringing the heat strikeout. Just like Bryce Elder, Gas South is bringing the heat with no deposits, no hidden fees, and simple natural gas rates. One out for Freddie Freeman. Elder 6'2", 220 pounds, the righty from Decatur, Texas. This is low to Freddie Freeman. Bryce, 26 years old, to be 27 in 9 days. And he's making his ninth start of the season. Really good record, 3-1 and a 2.02 ERA. 1-0 pitch. Freeman sends it foul, slicing down the left field line off into the seats. At last turn for Bryce, got a no decision in the game the Braves won in Seattle. That was on the fifth. He went 6 innings, allowed 2 runs on 2 hits, 3 walks, and 9 strikeouts. In the air to left field, Mauricio Dubon has an answer for it, though. He's on the other end, makes the catch out and left and 2 down. For Bryce, he's allowed 2 earned runs or fewer in 6 of 8 starts. And with the stuff that we're expecting to see today, you can go through that entire arsenal, Nick, and see a pitch that's been sharp for him and a weapon for him all year.
1: Yeah, and I think the big thing with Bryce this year in general is he has 5 legit pitches now. It used to be sinker, slider. Now he's got that four-seamer that's been really effective. He's got a good cutter and that good changeup as well.
0: Andy Paez takes the ball low.
1: Just adding those extra spins where he's got confidence in changeup. He's got that cutter. He doesn't have to rely on the sinker as much. It just made him a much better pitcher.
0: Go to Paez, slicing the air to right field. Coming along now and playing it on a bounce is Eli White. Paez with 3 hits in the series. He homered last night. He's got himself a 2-out single. That extends the inning for Kyle Tucker. Well, for Elder, he's changed a few grips, too. The change grip on the slider, and that's paid off dividends, and gone to the kick change with his changeup, and just 2 small adjustments have made a world of difference for him.
1: Yeah, and the slider's always been pretty good, but it's got a little bit more depth to it now since he changed that grip on it, and that changeup is something he hasn't been able to perfect, but with that kick change, it's been very effective this year.
0: No score, bottom of the inning. Kyle Tucker, the batter. He swings at the first pitch and slices it into the lower bowl of the stadium down the left field line, 0-1. Elder in his 5th season in the big leagues. 27-25, his career record, and a 4.32 ERA. And this is his 6th career start versus the Dodgers. He's beaten them once, as he's 1-1 with a 5.18 ERA in his career versus L.A. And this is his 4th career start on this mound. Missed outside there with a fastball. In 3 previous starts here, he's never won. He's 0-1 with a 7.43 ERA at Dodger Stadium. But he's been the best version of himself this season and ready for this challenge here today against a potent Dodger lineup. No score in the bottom of the first. Runner at first, 2 down. 1-1 to Tucker. Check swing. They appeal. He did not go, according to Ben May, the third base umpire. Not a single cloud in the sky in any direction. Just a brilliant day. Lots of California sunshine and a light breeze in from left center, just toying with the flags out there. Here's the 2-1 pitch on the way from Elder. And Tucker takes a ball high, 3 balls and a strike. Tucker 1-for-5 in the series, had an RBI double in game 1. Game one on Friday night, won by the Dodgers 3-1, and the Braves got the revenge last night with a 7-2 win. Time called by Tucker. Elder wants a new baseball. Throws the other one aside, gets a brand new pearl from Sean Murphy. Every piece of equipment that Murphy has on his body right now is hot pink. I mean, the shin guards, chest protector, helmet, mask, everything is pink. Even his belt. 3 balls and a strike on Kyle Tucker. Left-handed hitter batting 250. Here it is from Elder, and he misses low and inside. So it's a two-out walk following the single by Paez. And the Dodgers have him at first and second for Max Muncy.
1: And Bryce is going to have to be on the attack a little bit more than he has been so far over the first four hitters. But we saw in that Shohei at-bat, when he got behind in the count, just rear back, throw the fastball, and see what they have. I think he's got to get back to that mentality a little bit. We saw it against Detroit a couple of starts back where he struggled at times. But his goal, once he corrected things, was make them swing the bats. I think that's kind of going to have to be the philosophy today.
0: Max Muncy 0-for-3 in game one of the series. We didn't see him last night. Digs in with a .274 average. He's belted 9 home runs. No score, bottom of the first inning. Runners at first and second, 2 down. Muncy takes the first pitch strike. There he is on the attack with that slider. No balls at a strike on Muncy. And the pitch on the way from Elder. And he pops it up down the left field line, foul territory, Riley to the sidewall. That's into the seats about 4 rows deep. Let me correct myself. We did see Muncy a little bit last night. Had 2 at-bats. He was 0-for-2 last night. And then they pinch hit for him. So he's 0-for-5 in the series. 0-2 on Max Muncy. Couple of Texans going at it right here. Muncy versus Elder. Muncy went to Baylor. Elder went to Texas. And the 0-2 struck him out. Went to his slider. That's the same pitch he used to start off the count. And this time gets Muncy swinging at a slider for strikeout number 2. That ends the bottom of the first inning. We go to the top of the second. No score.
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0: Alongside Nick Green and our producer-engineer Jonathan Chadwick, Ben Ingram here with you. We're scoreless into the top of the second. Braves and Dodgers here on Mother's Day. It'll be Olsen, Riley, and Harris for the Braves. Justin Robleski. First pitch is the ball high. Second inning means it's the Toyota Stolen Base Challenge inning. If the Braves still a base here in the second, our contestant, Haddon Schroeder, will win $50 in free marathon gas cards. There's a ball high. By the way, we had a winner in that contest last night thanks to this man, Matt Olsen, who stole a base. It was his 10th career steal. You knew the thing was going in the Braves' direction last night when Matt's stealing bases. That'll be popped up, foul ground over by the Dodger dugout, and that'll land in the seats down under us.
1: You know, I honestly thought that you were throwing that sheet of paper away, and then Matt shuffle. I'm like, oh, my God, there he goes.
0: We just saw the impossible with Matt Olsen. Two balls and a strike. Here it is from Robleski. And a ball inside, 3-1. Just like our contestant, Haddon Schroeder, you too can enter the Toyota Stolen Base Challenge by visiting Braves.com/Stolen Base Challenge. Well, Robleski ripped right through the Braves in the first inning. Here's the 3-1 pitch. Olsen fouls it back. Didn't have a whole lot of time to tell you about him. Last turn for Robleski on the third at St. Louis. Got a win. Went six innings, didn't give up a single run. Scattered six hits, walk, no strikeouts. He's been winning a ton. Here's the 3-2 pitch on the way to Matt Olsen. Olsen awaits. Southpaw deals. And Matt swings and misses. That time a slider down and away. Second strikeout for Robleski. For Robleski, I mentioned he's 5-0 this season. In fact, he hasn't lost a game since August the 18th of last year in Denver. Just doing a ton of winning. And how about this, Nick? One earned run or fewer in five straight starts. And zero runs allowed over his now last 19 innings. That'll be swung on a miss by Riley.
1: It's really weird because he doesn't typically get swing and miss. He doesn't typically get chase. He's in the zone. He attacks hitters.
0: Oh, one to Riley, and that'll be stroked in the left center down for a base hit towards the gap. Cutting it off now is called. He'll send it in quickly. That'll limit Riley to a single, but he's aboard, and the Braves have their first hit of the game.
1: In that pitch right there, the fastball, the one that he's had a ton of success with inside the strike zone. It's, I mentioned 91, 96. I think he was a little bit amped up in that first inning, punched out Drake Baldwin on 97. But the secondary stuff, this slider and the curveball, spin pretty well, and we've seen some pretty interesting swings on the slider so far.
0: No score, top of the second. First pitch to Michael Harris is low and outside. For Robleski, he's given up just one run over his last 32 innings. I mean, teams have not been given a sniff versus this left-hander Robleski. 1-0 pitch, bunted by Harris up the third base line. Muncy has it, has to stick it in his back pocket. And that was executed beautifully by Michael Harris. Saw where Muncy was playing, put it down, and that is Michael's sixth hit of this series.
1: Love this, too. And we've seen more bunts in Major League Baseball this year. I think it might be coming back. If you have that opportunity to put that down the third base line, you can walk into first base with those guys playing so deep. Michael took advantage.
0: Eli White digging in there now. Eli has one hit in the series. First pitch he sees is a ball outside. For Robleski, this is his third season in the big leagues. This is his 39th appearance and just his 14th start. It's the first time he's ever seen the Braves. And in his big league career, 11-7 with a 3.88 ERA. And a lot of getting to know you today for the Braves batters versus Robleski, whom they've never seen. No score, top of the second. That could change right here. 1-0 pitch. Eli fouls it straight back. Fastball 92. Mention that Robleski is from Hickory Flat, Georgia. That's between Woodstock and Canton. That's north of the ballpark. And he went to Sequoia High School. Started his collegiate career at Clemson. Then transferred twice. Here's the 1-1 pitch. Eli takes a ball inside. Two balls and a strike. Robleski transferred from Clemson to State of Florida Junior College. And then from there went to Oklahoma State. And was an 11th round selection of the Dodgers in 21. White's going to send a vibration right up the middle. A base hit in the center. Coming around third base, Riley. Throw to the plate is late. Feet first slide. 1-0 Braves. RBI single by Eli White as he just shot it right back through the box. And the Braves have the early lead.
1: Eli White taking advantage of a slider that doesn't get in. kind of sits middle of the plate, lines it back up the box. Austin Riley's had a couple plate where they have close, and he gets that good secondary again off second base. Braves up 1-0.
0: Andy Paez had his arm tested. That was just late. Not a bad throw, but late. And a good send by Tommy Watkins down there in the third base coach's box. 1-0. Climbing in now, Sean Murphy. Harris at second. White at first. Murphy swings and misses at a first pitch fastball. After Murphy, it's Mateo. So the bottom of the order trying to put a crooked number up there on the board. Oh, one pitch. Right back to the mound on one bounce. A throw to second. The throw is wild, and they do get the out at second base. It was a high throw. Freeland had to use the bag to catapult his body straight up and keep it from going into center field. And when he landed, second base umpire Chris Conroy says that he did come down in the bag just before Eli White, and this will not be reviewed. But he just about threw that away. Two down in the inning. Fielder's choice for Murphy, and there at the corners for Mateo. Second baseman just bailed out his pitcher. So now Mateo digging in. And home plate umpire John Tempain warning Justin Robleski, you got to slow down a minute. Give these batters time to dig in. He's been working quickly in this game.
1: Real quick, and he gets the ball, gets the sign, and is ready to throw.
0: First and third, two down, 1-0 Braves. Mateo takes the first pitch low. Now the Braves scoring a run tonight, or rather today, Nick, the same way they were scoring runs last night, just a lot of contact, putting the pressure on the defense. 1-0 to Mateo. Low and inside, two balls, no strikes.
1: And I feel like this bodes well for the Braves offense against Robleski. Now, you think about the home run ball, and the Braves have done a good job with that, but that's not what they're all about. They don't strike out a ton. They're not chasing as much. They're putting the ball in play in big situations.
0: Fastball misses. Three balls, no strikes.
1: And it's been up and down the lineup. You're not having a couple of guys carry this lineup. Last night was a prime example of that.
0: 3-0 to Mateo, and he misses high, ball four. Braves will take it. That'll load the bases for Mauricio Dubon. Inning has gone strikeout, single, single, single, fielder's choice, and a walk. And Mark Pryor, the pitching coach of the Dodgers, makes a slow walk out there to the mound to chat with his young left-hander.
1: The two base hits in this inning, too, have been 109 off the bat, so it's not like they're getting the soft contact, which we saw last night. Against Blake Snell, you kind of knew what you were expecting with him, with his good stuff. It's hard to square him up. Now, it's been a little bit difficult to square up Robleski as well, but the Braves offense in this second inning has been able to see the ball a little bit better against him than they did in the first and have taken advantage so far.
2: Number 14, Mauricio Dubon.
0: A Brave at every base with two down in the top of the second. Mauricio Dubon 3-for-9 in this series. 0-for-1 today with a pop-out to center field on the first pitch of the game. Lefty-righty matchup. First pitch, he swings and skies it foul into the seats down the right line. Up on that first pitch fastball, didn't he?
1: It's a good pitch to hit. They say it has a little bit of cut to it at the end, and I think that might be why he's been successful with it, but he's not afraid to throw inside, and Dubon tends to look in there.
0: 0-1 to Dubon. Low it inside, laid off a slider. Count level 1-1. Robleski out of the windup. Actually, take that back. He's going to go from the stretch. Here's the 1-1 pitch. And Dubon hits it hard down the left field line. Just ripped it into the corner. In to score Harris. Right behind him, it is Murphy. Here comes Mateo. A bases-clearing double by Mauricio Dubon as he just sizzled it down the left field line. And it's 4-0 Braves.
1: Try to come back in with that slide again. I mentioned Dubon loves to look inside, and this ball does not get all the way in. It's not down in the zone. It's up in the zone, and Dubon takes advantage. Give credit to this Braves offense in general, but give credit to the speed on the bases as well. Mateo scores from first.
0: Inning continues. Drake Baldwin takes a ball. RBIs 21, 22, and 23 for Mauricio Dubon, and the Braves have a 4-0 lead in the top of the second. Huge base hit by Mauricio. Now Baldwin takes a 1-0 pitch inside. Two balls, no strikes.
1: You know, Ben, Walt mentions this all the time with the athleticism of this lineup, and you think about Eli White in that seventh spot, Jorge Mateo in the ninth spot. They have plenty of speed to get around the bases.
0: 2-0 hit high in the air to left center field. Paez and Call coming together, and they have a hard time finding it at first, fighting the sunshine, but it's caught by Paez, and that ends the top of the second. But the Braves send eight to the plate. Half of them score. It's 4-0 Braves into the bottom of the second.
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0: Bryce Elder and the Braves leading 4-0 into the bottom of the second inning. It'll be Call, Rushing, and Kim for the Dodgers. Alongside Nick Green, Ben Ingram here with you. Rubber game of the series. First pitch is a ball up and in. Nick, if you look back at the box score from the top of the second, you wouldn't find any errors in there anywhere. All earned runs. But Justin Robleski might feel otherwise. Here's the 1-0 pitch. There's a call, strike, 1-1.
1: Yeah, you think about plays that make a big difference in games, and you have to set your feet. You have to make good throws. There was a ground out to the pitcher on Sean Murphy's ground ball.
0: There's a 1-1 pitch outside, 2-1.
1: That he rushed. Knowing your runners is important. Sean Murphy's not fleet of foot. You have plenty of time to turn that double play. Airmails that to second base. They were lucky to get the one out. That play ended up costing him 3 runs in the inning.
0: There's the 2-1 pitch. There's a call strike, 2-2. That just shows you. You blink for just a second in the big leagues, all of a sudden 3-4 runs might be the result of that.
1: But what do all the good teams do?
0: And make you pay for it.
1: That's exactly right.
0: Braves made them pay with a 4-run top of the second. Alex Call, 1-for-2 in this series, right-handed hitter. Time was called by Call. He's ready now. 2-2 pitch. In the air towards right, down the line towards the corner. Coming over now is the right fielder White. He's right up against the sidewall. That's out of his reach. That's into the seats down the right field line. The original Louisiana hot sauce keeps the flavor bases loaded with 3 simple ingredients. Peppers, vinegar, and salt. And flavor that always hits is exactly why the original Louisiana hot sauce is the official hot sauce of the Atlanta Braves. That's Louisiana Hot. Buy you some. Bryce Elder, 2 strikeouts in the game. And the 2-2 to Call in the air to right. Eli White looking up into the blue sky. He waits on it, and it comes down into his glove. 1 down in the second inning. With 1 more strikeout, Bryce Elder will have strikeout number 400 for his career. He was at 397 entering the game. But he struck out Otani and Muncy in the first inning. 1 out for Dalton Rushing. He's 0-for-1 in the series. Wind up in the first pitch to Rushing. And a ball low and inside. For the Braves, they've gone 5-3 on this road trip. They've outscored their opponents 48-28 to this point, counting the 4 runs today. 1-0 pitch. Missed there. 2 balls and no strikes. Braves had a 6.5-game lead in the division when we left Atlanta. There's the go pitch on the way. And Rushing swings and misses. And here, entering the final day of a 9-game road trip, the lead was 8 at the beginning of the day over Washington, 9 over the Phillies and Marlins, and 11.5 over the Mets. And you're talking about maybe the most challenging road trip of the year. It's certainly the longest road trip of the year for the Braves. 2-1 pitch, nothing wrong with that, 2-2. So to have a 9-game road trip to Denver, Seattle, and L.A., and the thought of gaining ground in the division while you're gone that long against those three teams, pretty impressive. There's a called third strike. Just stunned Rushing. That time dropped a sinker over the outside corner, and Rushing walks back to the dugout dejected. There's strikeout number 400 in the career of Bryce Elder.
1: It's that front door sinker, and that's such a good pitch. He doesn't use it all the time. He usually uses that four-seam fastball to the lefties, but that sinker has such good movement. He's got such confidence in it. When he can command it to the glove side, it's really tough to hit.
0: John Tumpane back there with that great strike three call. Hesong Kim takes a called strike. He's got to have the best strike three call, ring up call, umpire in the big leagues, I'd say.
1: 1,000%.
0: Here's the 0-1 pitch. There's a ball low. That's why they call him the Ripper, that stabbing motion. I mean, he lets you know you just struck out.
1: And he's a really good home plate umpire as well. You look at the numbers, 96% correct call rate for John Tumpane. That's second among regular umpires.
0: That's impressive. Elder's 1-1 pitch. Swung on, missed. Fooled him there.
1: You can't give him the Ripper punch out and have it overturned.
0: No, you can't. You better be right with that. Four nothing Braves in the second. Hesong Kim 0-for-3 in the series. 1-2 to Kim. Goodbye. He swings and misses over the top of a changeup. Coming up with it behind the plate, Murphy sends it down to first base to secure the strikeout as it was in the dirt. And it's a 1-2-3 second for Bryce Elder. He has four strikeouts. We go to the top of the third inning, 4-0 Braves.
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0: Off to a good start here in Los Angeles. Braves leading 4-0 into the top of the third inning. It'll be Albies, Olsen, and Riley. 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Xfinity, imagine that. Ozzie Albies takes a ball high and outside. Mentioned that the Braves are facing this lefty Wrubleski today, and while his numbers have been stellar at 5-0 with a 1.25 ERA, Braves have jumped on him early. 1-0 pitch and a fly ball out towards left center field. Coming in, Paez, also coming in call. That's Paez's ball, and he's got it. Makes the catch in shallow left center and one down. Well, the Braves this season have been great against all lefties. In fact, the Braves interplay with a record of 11-3 against opposing left-handed starters this season. That is the most wins and second-best winning percentage in such games across the big leagues this year. So against these lefties, they have been very good. Honestly, they've been good against everybody. Big part of that because of this man, Matt Olson. One down for Matt. Takes a called strike. We have documented Matt's consecutive games played streak as Matt is playing in his 823rd consecutive game today. 0-1 pitch, low and outside, and that goes back to May of 2021. So today's game will move him past Gus Sir for the 10th longest games played streak in Major League history. 1-1 pitch, swung on and missed by Olson. Ed Yost holds the 9th longest games played streak in history at 829 games. And Olson could break into the top 9 this week. As if he continues to play every day, he'd be scheduled to pass Yost this weekend at home versus Red Sox. 1-2 pitch. Olson fouls it back. Good swing. And a 1-2 count.
1: You think about those streaks, and it's just amazing that something doesn't pop up, an oblique, a hamstring, something that prevents them from playing. And playing for 15 years, I felt like my body was beat up every day.
0: 1-2, sent foul on the right field line. Some of those guys just cut from a different bolt of cloth, man. That's why they're Iron Men, to get out there and play every day. And we have no idea the aches and pains that he has played through to play 823 consecutive games. 1-2, a huge swing and a miss. Strike 3 against the fastball. Third strikeout for Wrubleski.
6: Number 27, Austin Riley.
0: And two down for Austin Riley. Got to be some mind over matter in that as well.
1: I would certainly think so. I mean, physically, you're never going to feel great.
0: Austin Riley takes a fastball high.
1: But if you hear Matt talk about it, his goal is to go out and play every day, help his team every single day. And he knows even at 75%, he's better than most first basemen. So it is a benefit to everybody.
0: Braves leading 4-0. We're in the top of the third. Two down, bases empty for Austin Riley. Riley singled and scored in the second inning. 1-1, a high fly ball to right. Staring straight up into the blue sky is Kyle Tucker. That parachutes on down and into his glove. It's a 1-2-3 third. We go to the bottom of the inning, 4-0 Braves. 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

0: With the Braves leading 4-0, we go to the bottom of the third inning. It'll be 9-1-2 for the Dodgers. Freeland, Ohtani, and Freeman. And Bryce Elder has been very sharp early. Goes back to work here in the third inning. 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Switch hitting second baseman Alex Freeland, batting .245. So, yeah, that's right. On the right side of their infield, they have Freeman and Freeland. And this is the second baseman, Freeland. He's 0-for-3 in the series. Elder way ahead, nothing and two. Oh, 2 pitch. Nibbling for the outside corner. Miss with a changeup. Elder at 36 pitches, 22 strikes. 1-2 to Freeland. See ya. Swung on, missed. Elevated a sink, 94. And one trip to the order. He has 5 strikeouts, including 3 in a row.
1: Last time out, had a season-high 9 strikeouts. Looks like he might be pushing that envelope again tonight. Or today, I should say.
0: His first strikeout was against this man, Shohei Ohtani. Base is empty. One down. Ohtani swings and lifts one down the left field line. Slicing foul and out of play. Nothing in one. Well, as you know, Ohtani's had an amazing career. And they knew in Japan, even when he was a young man, he was a special player. No balls and a strike on Ohtani. And the pitch on the way from Elder. There's the outside corner. When Shohei was a kid, everybody in his town had a nickname for him, Yakyu Shonin, which translates to baseball boy. There's the 1-1 pitch. There's a ball low. His dad, named Toru, played semi-pro ball in Japan. And his mom was a competitive badminton player. Here's the 2-1 pitch. Line drive to second, caught by Ozzy Albies. And two down, squared it up and hit it right to Ozzy. And two down in the inning. So you think about Ohtani's genetic makeup. He's got all the skills of his dad who played ball and his mom who was a badminton player. Turned out pretty well for Shohei. But two down in the inning, here's Freddie Freeman. Bryce Elder looking for another 1-2-3 inning. Bouncer to first base, taken on twin bounces by Olsen. He'll take it to the bag himself, and Elder breezes right through Freeland, Ohtani, and Freeman there in the third inning. We go to the top of the fourth, 4-0 Braves.
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0: Hope you're having a great Sunday and a really good weekend all together. And again, happy Mother's Day to all the moms out there. It's great to have you with us on the Braves Radio Network today. Alongside Nick Green and our producer-engineer Jonathan Chadwick, Ben Ingram here with you. It's a 4-0 lead for the Braves as Michael Harris leads off, takes one inside. Dropped his bat there in a 1-0 count. Northside Hospital Cancer Institute, one of the nation's leading and largest cancer programs. Northside is built to beat cancer. 1-0 pitch. A little tapper foul on the third baseline, 1-1. Have you seen anybody work quicker than Wroblewski this season? I haven't.
1: I don't think so. And the crazy part about this, and it's—I don't know how I feel necessarily about it. It's tough to get in the box and understand how fast he's working. You don't have those timeouts like you used to have.
0: 1-1, and Harris pops it up on the infield, fighting the sun. Max Muncy halfway down the third baseline with his shades on, drifts to the foul side of the line, makes the catch, and one out.
1: And I don't want to discount what Wroblewski's done this year, but I feel like the hitters are on his timetable, and that's putting them at a disadvantage. If you're in the box and you're constantly having to worry about him pitching consistently quick, right, you have no time to kind of settle him down. You're on his timetable, and if he wants to go quick, you got to be there with him.
0: Eli White takes a strike. In the old days, you had limitless timeouts. You could request time after every pitch.
1: And that's exactly what they would be doing, you know, before the pitch clock.
0: Eli with a bouncer, weakly out to third base, charging onto the grass, gloving and firing Muncy, and two down.
1: And I think the other factor in this, in his success, is the fact he's in the zone a lot. If you're not in the zone a lot, you're throwing a lot of balls working quick. It's not going to be as successful and advantageous to the pitcher, but 12, being in the zone, a lot of times as a hitter, you don't have time to think about what he's doing to you.
0: So he's rushing the batters and throwing strikes.
1: That's what it feels like to me.
0: Two down for Sean Murphy, 4-0 Braves in the top of the fourth inning. All four runs came in the second. Murphy takes a ball low. One out to Murphy. And he hits a pop-up. Shallow center. Freeland going back. Coming in Páez. And this is Freeland's ball. It is really tough today with a crosswind and the bright sunshine, no clouds. But with the shades on, Freeland found it. And that's a 1-2-3 inning. We're off to the bottom of the fourth. 4-0 Braves.
2: 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Spring. 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

0: 4-0 Braves, bottom of the fourth inning. Paez, Tucker, and Muncy coming up for the Dodgers. Bryce Elder and Justin Robleski have been very good and working fast. And the Braves are able to score four times on Robleski on a botched attempt at a double play. They got one out on a fielder's choice, but they feel like they should have turned two. They didn't. Braves made them pay. Meanwhile, Elder has been just slicing them up. And he goes to work on Andy Paez. Elder fans the glove in front of his face, kicks and deals. Paez with a ground ball to second. Ozzie wraps it in leather, throws over to first base. One pitch, one down. Let's pause 10 seconds for station identification on the Atlanta Braves Radio Network.
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0: These two pitchers are pitching as if they're parked outside in a fire zone. They got to quickly rush through it, get back out of their car before they get a ticket. I mean, both of them are moving very quickly. One down for Kyle Tucker. And Tucker swings, fouls it off, 0-1. Funny thing, Nick, is Elder's working quick, but he's nowhere near the pace of Robleski.
2: Yeah, and Robleski's got a 6-pitch inning, an 11-pitch inning, a 7-pitch inning, and that one in the second where it was a 26-pitch inning. So it's been quick, quick, quick.
0: Kyle Tucker walked in the first inning. And now time called. We're going to have a pitch timer violation.
2: I still don't agree with that. Should be able to step off one time.
0: I agree. He wanted to step off, but he ran out of time and he was dinged by John Tumpane, home plate umpire. So it's a 1-1 count on Kyle Tucker. Elder shaking off Sean Murphy. Now he nods. Wind up in the pitch on the way, hit in the air towards foul ground on the left field line. What was that? He's going to call Murphy out.
2: So he and Murph can't get on the same page. He doesn't have time. He already got the pitch clock violation, the pitch before. So he starts his wind up, and he gives him the breaking ball sign with his glove and throws a breaking ball. And he fouled it off.
0: I mean, that's the thing. At some point, you got to pitch it. Watching the replays, like, I'm out of time. We haven't made up our minds yet. I just got to throw you something. And then just use the glove to say, here comes a breaking ball. See what you can do with it. The 1-2 pitch. Missed low. Two balls, two strikes. That's almost like the pitching version of what Trey Turner said yesterday for the Phillies.
2: That's the best quotes ever.
0: I'll have to bring you up to date on that if you're unfamiliar. There's the 2-2 pitch, and a deep drive towards center field, high in the air and deep. Harris, shy of the warning track, under it, and makes the catch. So two down. Yeah, Trey Turner was asked after the game about his swing, and he said, I just took 7 swings. That was it.
2: Only in the game.
0: He didn't take any kind of BP before the game, no practice acts. And they said, why just 7? He said, because I took about 1,000 yesterday. And I think he just wanted to swing. Sometimes you just climb in there. And then he had a big day at the plate.
2: He did.
0: Two down for Muncy. And a ball low. Sometimes it's analysis by paralysis, right?
2: And I love those reverse quotes too. Where it's, you've been in it before. You understand. You're going through the struggles. You swing a million times in a day.
0: 1-0 line shot caught out of the air by Matt Olson, and down they go 1-2-3 in the fourth. Bryce Elder really on a roll as he has now retired 9 in a row. We go to the top of the fifth inning, 4-0 Braves.
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0: Still 4-0 Braves as we go to the top of the fifth inning. 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There's a called strike on Jorge Mateo. As it's 9-1-2, Mateo, Dubon, and Baldwin. Braves scored all four of their runs in the second inning. Mateo takes a called strike, quickly 0-2. What do you think that conversation in the dugout's like in between innings for Murphy and Elder after that mix-up a moment ago? 0-2 pitch, and he strikes and fouls, still 0-2.
1: Well, with the pitch clock, you have to be on the same page, and if there's a pitch Bryce wants, he doesn't want to throw something that he's not confident in throwing. He wants to throw the pitch he is confident he's going to get the guy out with, and you got to be on the same page. That pitch clock runs quick.
0: 0-2, stroked in the air to center. Andy Paez on the other end, shifts to his left, makes the catch, one out. As they're walking off the field, I wouldn't say that Elder was furious, but he seemed to be annoyed, you might say, at having to signal the pitch that was about to come as they couldn't get on the same page.
1: We saw Blake Snell yesterday calling his own pitches, and that's kind of how you can combat it.
0: Mauricio Dubon takes a called strike. Well, Mauricio had the bases-clearing double in the second inning, drove in three runs, made it a 4-0 game. 0-1 is high, and looking back on it, we'll make that the Truist play of the game. 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Popped up on the infield. Kim and Muncy looking up. This will be Kim's ball, and the shortstop has it. Two away in the top of the fifth inning. Looking ahead to the bottom of the fifth, Dodgers will have Call, Rushing, and Kim due up, as that's 6, 7, and 8 in the order. Ground ball to first. Gloved by Freddie Freeman. He'll take it to the bag. Another quick inning. I feel like an auctioneer. I'm having to talk so fast, these innings are flying by. We go to the bottom of the fifth inning, 4-0 Braves.
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1: Side Nick Green and our producer-engineer Jonathan Chadwick, Ben Ingram here with you for the final game of the series. 1-1 pitch. He shows bunt, goes after it, missed it. And it's a 1-2 count as he tried to take a stab at that bunt.
2: That was a rough attempt at a bunt. You got to get the bat out front, see the ball hit the bat, and the bat was basically underneath his chin. Had no shot on the sinker.
1: So now 1-2 on Alex Call. We're definitely familiar with him. Played four seasons with the Nationals. And now with the Dodgers. Elders 1-2, and he's toast. He goes down looking. This will be challenged. Alex Call uses the ABS. That's the first ABS challenge of the game. ABS says that is a ball. So Call got it right. Didn't miss by much. 0.2 inch.
2: And the ripper got overturned.
1: Don't see that often, do you?
2: You don't.
1: Count it 2-2. Here it comes. Down he goes. Tipped that into the mid of Murphy for strike three. That time got him with a slider. Another strikeout for Elder. He's retired 10 in a row. Folks, you ever wonder what a home run tastes like? A little peppery, a little tangy. A lot like the original Louisiana hot sauce, the official hot sauce of the Atlanta Braves.
2: That slider's been really good for Bryce. And I love the ability to throw it for a strike inside the zone and also get that chase at the bottom.
1: One down, the ball punched out to second. Great play by Ozzie's up with it, throws over to first base and gets the out versus Dalton rushing. That was to his right, took a big hop, and Nick, by the time he got leather on it, it was about in his ear.
2: Yeah, and you've got to create space here. You have to get deep. That ball is hit hard with some top spin, so we know it's going to hop high. Ozzie, great job of creating space, getting into the outfield grass, and snagging that backhand.
1: 12 in a row sat down by Elder. Here comes Hyesung Kim. 4-0 Braves, bottom of the fifth. Kim takes a called strike. Rubber game of the series. Braves haven't won a series here since 2023 when they took 3 of 4 from the Dodgers. 0-1 from Elder. Big swing and a miss. That slider was dying low and away from the left-handed hitter.
2: And that's what he can do so well. He can throw it for a strike if he needs to and then throw it a little bit lower to get the chase at the bottom.
1: 0-2 on Kim. The 0-2 pitch. Missed low, 1-2. Elder at 58 pitches for the game. He has just sliced right through the Dodgers. Ahead 1-2. Wind up in the pitch. Missed high, 2-2. Not only are these two pitchers working quickly, we haven't seen many deep counts at all. Elder has 6 strikeouts. 2-2, got him swinging, just spun him around, and that's 13 in a row sat down by Bryce Elder. He has 7 strikeouts. We go to the top of the 6th inning, 4-0 Braves.
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0: 4, Dodgers nothing. All 4 Braves runs came in the second inning. We enter the top of the 6th. It'll be Albies, Olsen, and Riley. Alongside Nick Green, Ben Ingermere with you. Justin Robleski goes back to work. And a called strike on Ozzie Albies. This is the Georgia Lottery home run jackpot inning. I'll introduce you to our contestant after the 0-1 pitch to Ozzie. 0-1 fouled back. If the Braves hit a homer here in the top of the 6th inning, our contestant, Luke Adams in Woodstock, Georgia, will win $1,600. And if you'd like to enter for your chance to win at least $1,000 from the Georgia Lottery, visit 680thefan.com/GA Lottery. Georgia Lottery, today could be the day. 0-2 is in the dirt, 1-2. So good luck to Luke Adams in Woodstock. Breeze picks up a bit, blowing out to center field. 1-2 pitch. Ozzie punches it to second. Glove back to the bag at second by Freeland. Wings it to first base. And one out in the top of the 6th inning. One down for Matt Olson. Final game of this series here at Dodger Stadium. This ballpark opened in 1962, and this is the Dodgers' 65th season here. Olson shoots it down the left field line, slicing foul. This is the third oldest ballpark in the big leagues. And also the site of the last time a Braves pitcher threw a no-hitter. Kent Merker here in 1994. 0-1 low and outside, 1-1. That's the last time the Braves had a no-hitter. Been a long time. One ball and one strike on Olson. He's 0-for-2 with 2 strikeouts. 1-1, check swing, tap foul over by the Dodger dugout. When they built this stadium, they built it by carving into the hills of Chavez Ravine. And they moved 8 million cubic yards of earth to flatten a large enough area for the parking lot and the construction of the seating bowl. Now, time called. And for anybody who's been here to Dodger Stadium, you see the stadium built right into the embankment. There's the 1-2 pitch on the way. Olson, a swing and a miss. He's had no luck versus Robleski. Just struck him out on a slider. But I learned something new about the construction of this ballpark back in the 60s. In fact, during construction, there was, among other things, an old school building on the site here. And instead of tearing it down and leveling it, they just buried it with massive amounts of dirt that they had to move around here. There's a ball high and outside. So somewhere under this stadium is an old school building that they just buried.
1: Wow.
0: A lot easier than tearing it down and hauling it down the ravine. 1-0 to Austin Riley. Austin swings and misses, 1-1.
2: Do you have the information on the gas station in left center field?
0: You know what? I've asked that before, and I can't remember the answer. But I'm sure we could Google it. Here's the 1-1 pitch. Austin Riley picks ball low and in. I've had good conversations with Joe as well as Don about this place. Of course, both were playing here and a lot of experience here. But, yeah, off in the parking lot out of center field, there's an old 76 gas station on the site. Check swing. He went about 3/4 of the way. 2 balls, 2 strikes.
2: And it's old, that's for sure. And I can't remember the details of any of that. I'll have to look it up and see if we can get it for you guys, but it's a pretty iconic spot out in the parking lot.
0: There's the 2-2 pitch. Riley takes a call, 3rd strike, he knew it. And that ends the top of the 6th. Yeah, not often that in the middle of a parking lot for a stadium, you see a random gas station, but that's what they have here out in center field. We go to the bottom of the 6th inning, 4-0 Braves.
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0: Still 4-0 Braves. Dodgers coming to the plate with 9-1-2 here in the bottom of the sixth inning. And Elder back to work. His 72nd pitch swung on, missed. No balls and a strike. Jonathan able to do some research in between innings on that gas station out in the parking lot that was decommissioned about 20 or so years ago. No balls and a strike on Alex Freeland, but it was built alongside the ballpark as a convenience for fans. Here's the 0-1 pitch. And Freeland swings and misses. So when they built this place, they thought, hey, let's put a gas station out there in center field. And I'm sure there are a lot more gas stations around now than there were in the 60s. And they thought it'd be a convenient item for fans to enjoy in case they needed to fill up before they drove back home after the game. Check swing. He went strike three. Got Freeland for the second time. 8 strikeouts for Elder and 14 in a row sat down.
1: He is just straight carving. Quick work of Freeland. It's been impressive being able to use all 5 of his pitches today.
0: Elder's given up 1 hit. That was to the third batter of the game in the first inning. Here's Shohei Ohtani. Takes a fastball high. He struck out Ohtani in the first inning, then got him to line out to second base in the third inning. Elder's 1-0 pitch. Ohtani takes a ball low and outside. This with a changeup. This is the third time he's faced Ohtani. Trying to get the top of the order for the third time as Elder has been dazzling today. 2-0 pitch. Fouled back our way just to our left. Napa is a proud partner of your Atlanta Braves. With America's largest network of parts and care, Napa has all the covered when it comes to your ride. Called by Ohtani. He backs out of there to adjust the batting glove and the elbow guard. Elder brings it. Check swing, he went. That fastball climbing up in the zone, 95, and Ohtani couldn't keep his finger off the trigger. Elder looking for another strikeout. And the 2-2 on the way. Little flare towards, now it's got some carry to it. Going back now, Harris. He's going to run it down to make the catch. That was a one-handed swing by Ohtani, and he still hit it to the edge of the warning track.
1: Ben, don't let him fool you. Michael just coasted to that ball in right center field. He's made Ohtani look bad at times today and does it again there.
0: 15 in a row sat down by Elder going back to the first inning. Freddie Freeman takes a ball up and in. There have been some games where Elder has just been the best version of himself. Here's the 1-0 pitch. Freeman takes the ball high and outside. I think the one game that really comes to life in my memory, and there are a good 3 or 4 to choose from. You think about the complete game in Washington a few years back. His last outing in Seattle was really good. Here's the 2-0 pitch. Freeman takes the ball low and in. Elder's best start of his career might be the game he had last season in San Francisco, and he just cruised, got a no decision in a game the Braves lost. Here's the 3-0 taken for a strike. But with what he's doing right now versus this lineup, if he does this for another inning or so, this might be the best we've ever seen Bryce Elder. Got a 4-0 lead. 3-1, low and in, ball 4. And that's the first Dodger base runner since the first inning and ends a streak of 15 in a row set down by Elder.
1: I think the difference, though, Ben, today versus the start last year in San Fran is the fact he's been able to be more of a complete pitcher. And I think that's the most impressive part with him. He's using all of his pitches. You saw him throw a 3-1 cutter to try to get Freeman off the barrel, but he's got all 5 pitches at his disposal today.
0: Andy Paez takes a ball low. It rolls away from Murphy, but Freeman holds it first base. 4 runs on 4 hits for the Braves. No runs on 1 hit for the Dodgers. And the runner Freeman at first base, their first base runner since the first inning. I think first base coach Chris Woodward was pretty lonely down there. 1-0 pitch. Paez takes a ball inside. 2 balls, no strikes. Dangerous hitter to fall behind. Elder takes off the cap, uses his forearms to mop his brow, and then puts the cap back on. Just need 1 out to escape the bottom of the sixth inning. 2-0, low and outside, 3-0. After Paez, it would be Tucker. Elder's 3-0. And he misses for back-to-back walks. Well, the Dodgers had just two base runners for the first five innings. Now they have two here in the sixth inning. Here comes Jeremy Hefner. Bryce is at 78 pitches. Warm day down there, though.
1: I like this mound visit to get him back on track and let him catch his breath. We've seen Bryce a few times this year where he's lost command in the middle of an inning, but he's been able to pull it back together in the past. That has unraveled. See if he can get it back together. This is a big out right here with two outs in the inning against a pretty good hitter in Kyle Tucker.
0: Really big moment in this game. Elder has suffocated the Dodgers to this point. Another trying to figure him out and strike here with two men on base and two down. Kyle Tucker with a walk and a flyout. Elder's first pitch misses high and outside. Nowhere near with a fastball. Braves get some action going in the bullpen. One ball and no strikes on Tucker. 248 hitter in his first year with the Dodgers. Pitch from Elder. Missed high and away again. Two balls, a strike. Robert Suarez is up and tossing in the Braves' bullpen. Elder trying to dig deep here. This will be his 80th pitch. The 2-0. And he just missed. This will be challenged by Murphy. This is a big challenge right here. Trying to get his pitcher back on track. And the ABS tells us that that is a ball. So the call stands. That'll be confirmed, actually. Missed by an inch outside, and now a 3-0 count on Tucker. Well, he knew some adversity would come along at some point, and here it is, right at the Braves' doorstep. First and second, two down, and a 3-0 count on Tucker. Elder nods, comes set right at the belt buckle. 3-0 pitch. There's a strike. Nothing fancy, just a sinker over the outside corner. 3-1. Leading 4-0. Elder looking for one more out to finish the sixth. 3-1 is high ball four. That'll load the bases. Walks Freeman, walks Paez, walks Tucker, and they're loaded for Max Muncy. Muncy in his career versus the Braves doesn't blow you away with average, but it seems like anytime he has a base hit, it's a home run. And that's the absolute last thing Elder wants to see right here.
1: And you wonder how ready Suarez is. I think this might be the situation to put him in. Bryce just cannot seem to find that strike zone.
0: Meeting at the mound is Murphy and Elder getting together. And here comes Walt Weiss. And now Elder won't get an opportunity to pitch his way out of this. He had 15 batters in a row retired, but then three straight walks. And Walt Weiss doesn't want to mess around. He's going to pat Bryce on the back, take the ball, and it'll be Suarez versus Muncy. So the Braves make the Pennington Grass Seed call to the bullpen. If you're looking for an easy upgrade for your lawn this season, go with Pennington Grass Seed, the official partner of the Atlanta Braves grounds crew. Pennington Grass Seed, rooted in Braves country. Introduce you to Suarez when we come back. 4-0 Braves in the sixth.
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0: It'll be Robert Suarez on for the Braves. This will be his 17th appearance of the year, 3-0 with a .57 ERA, one earned run in 15 and two-thirds, has 16 strikeouts and two walks over that span. We saw him on Tuesday against Seattle, got the win, improved to 3-0, threw a shutout inning and punched out two in that one.
1: Well, Elder had retired 15 in a row. And it's like the second that he went from the windup to the stretch, things got thrown off. He walked three straight. So they're loaded with two down in the bottom of the sixth inning. And it's Robert Suarez versus Max Muncy. Righty for the Braves, lefty for the Dodgers. Muncy is 0-for-3 in his career versus Suarez with two strikeouts. Okay. With the Braves leading 4-0, looking to get this man right here, put an end to all this, and carry a four-run lead to the seventh. First pitch to Muncy. And he swings and misses. Showed him a first-pitch fastball coming in there at 97.
0: And Robert Suarez had reverse splits. He's been really good against lefties. Only four hits and 31 at-bats.
1: Big, hard-throwing right-hander. Set of the tomahawk. 0-1 pitch. Inside. Count even 1-1. That fastball, 99 from Suarez, but missed the mark. Freeland led off the inning with a strikeout. Then Ohtani flied out to center. But then a walk to Freeman, a walk to Paez, a walk to Tucker. 1-1. Low and away, two balls and a strike. Muncy is 0-for-2 today. He's 0-for-7 in the series. A lot of power. Nine homers. And a 270 average. Suarez ready to bring it. Rares back and fires. Inside, ball three. Got ahead, nothing in one, but three straight outside the zone. Rubs up the baseball. It's got to be a good pitch here. No place to put Muncy. The 3-1. Swung on, popped up towards foul territory and out of play down the left field line. Well, this is the biggest pitch of the game coming up right here. Bases loaded, two down. Braves with a 4-0 advantage. Bat in the hands of Max Muncy. Strength on strength, Suarez versus Muncy. The 3-2. And a fly ball to deep center. Going back, Eli White to the track. He leaps in the air. He's got it. And glove comes off. Did he hold on to that? I believe he did. He's out. What a play. What a catch. Potentially a game-saving catch by Eli White. As he held on, it was the cap that came off. And he somehow survives the impact of the right field wall. And he holds on. And the Dodgers are stunned. And that ends the bottom of the sixth inning. There to nine. We go to the top of the seventh. 4-0 Braves.
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1: Braves. Braves on top 4-0 thanks to one of the catches of the year made by Eli White there in the bottom of the sixth inning. Michael Harris takes a call strike. Bases are loaded, two down. Max Muncy, who's punished the Braves so many times, hit a missile to deep right. There's the 0-1 pitch, ball low and outside. Watching the replay during the commercial break, Eli was going back, threw the glove up, made the catch right before he plowed into the right field wall. 1-1, pulled foul to the first baseline. And Nick, when he impacted the wall, his hat came off. And he was tucking his glove against his left rib cage. I couldn't tell if he still had the glove on or not. And the glove was secure on the left hand. Harris takes the ball outside. And he might have rattled his brain on the outfield wall, but he held on for the big catch.
0: That was a huge catch, and we knew it was a big situation. That play saved the game so far.
1: 2-2, Harris swings and misses at strike three. Fastball 94 from Robleski. And here comes Eli White.
0: But that play had to be a perfect play from Eli White. 87% hit probability on the swing from Muncy. And Eli White, great job on that first step. If he doesn't have a good first step, doesn't read it right, that's going to clear the bases.
1: Here is Eli White. Eli sends it foul. Watching the reaction of Max Muncy at first base, he was just absolutely stunned that he made the catch and held on because he slammed into the wall. And if you think back on the series earlier this road trip, that'll be swung on and missed. Mauricio Dubon made a very similar catch going into the outfield wall earlier on the road trip. This one was very similar because Eli's face went right into the right field wall and the hat came flying off. 0-2 to Eli. Swings and misses for strike three. So two down. In between innings, it'll be the seventh inning stretch brought to you by the Warrior Alliance. The Warrior Alliance is stepping up to the plate to help warriors navigate to success after military service. Visit thewarrioralliance.org to learn more. Two down for Sean Murphy.
0: I've been impressed with Robleski. You know, that stuff doesn't jump off the page, but that fastball up in the zone has been highly effective. A lot of swings underneath it. Not necessarily overpowering, but he has seven punchies on the day,
1: including four in a row going back to last inning. Sean Murphy with a big bouncer that kangaroos to third baseman Max Muncy. He loads and throws. It's a good one. And down go the Braves, 1-2-3 in the top of the seventh. We go to the bottom of the inning, 4-0 Braves.
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0: for the Braves leading 4-0. We go to the bottom of the seventh. Two enormous plays of this game. The catch by Eli White to end the threat the Dodgers had at the bottom of the sixth inning with the bases loaded and two down. And then the bases-clearing double by Mauricio Dubon back in the second inning. In fact, that's the last time the Braves have had a base runner. Justin Wroblewski with 16 in a row sat down. Suarez back to work, ball outside. So for both pitchers in this game, both starters, Elder at one point retired 15 Dodgers in a row, and Wroblewski has retired 16 Braves in a row. Really impressive work. 1-0 pitch to Alex Cole, and he takes a strike from Suarez.
1: And at one point, I was over here thinking it could be a complete game for both pitchers, the way they're pitching and how efficient they've been. Wroblewski.
0: It's tough, isn't it?
1: Kept going, yeah.
0: 1-1, a little bit low and outside, especially a day game after a night game.
1: All right, I would have to see him pitch a lot to make sure I don't butcher that name all the time.
0: Just hope we don't get a Wroblewski-Yastrzemski matchup. Then we're doomed. Here's the 2-1 pitch. Boy, just missed by a little bit there, 3-1. Alex Cole, 0-for-2 with a flyout and a strikeout. Dodgers have one hit today, a single by Paez in the first inning. 3-1, there's a called strike. Got his fastball over at 99. Time called by Cole. Use Suarez for the final out of the sixth inning, so hoping to get the seventh out of him. Then you can go Dylan Lee for the eighth and Rossell Iglesias for the ninth and an off day tomorrow. 3-2 pitch. Missed outside, ball four. Couldn't get him to go after the fastball. That was 100, but outside the zone and a leadoff walk. The average baseball game has 9 innings, and that means 9 chances to put the original Louisiana hot sauce on all your favorite ballpark eats. All taste here with the official hot sauce of the Atlanta Braves. It's Louisiana Hot Bayou Sauce. Five walks for Braves pitchers today. Here's Dalton Rushing. He's 0-for-2 with a strikeout and a ground out. Rushing takes a strike. Robert Suarez, plenty rested, as Nick mentioned. We haven't seen him since Tuesday. 0-1 pitch and a fly ball to deep right field. White drifting back, now hits the brakes. Under it, makes the catch. Coming off the bat, had a good first move straight back and then realized it was in front of him. One down to the seventh. Going back to a conversation you and I had yesterday about the crosswind that Mauricio Dubon was talking about. It could be deceptive. And I think we've seen some of that, some nice plays adjusting to that crosswind.
1: Yeah, you definitely have to stay with every ball in the outfield. And it's a little bit challenging to see at this time of day as well, up with the sun. So you got to stick with everything.
0: That's on Kim, fouls it back into the screen. 4-0 Braves, bottom of the seventh. All four runs came in the top of the second inning. Austin Riley had scored on a single by Eli White. And then a bases-clearing double by Dubon. That'll be fouled back. So three RBIs for Mauricio Dubon, one for Eli White. Boy, for Eli, he's driven one in. And he kept three from scoring. Otuda to Kim. Flicks it foul over the Dodger dugout. That becomes a souvenir, so still nothing in two. Braves have been so good in rubber games this season. Trying to win this one. Take the series in L.A. 0-2 from Suarez. Sent foul. Deep down the left field line and out of play. The Braves have gone 5-1 in rubber games this season. And they have outscored their opponents 39-12 in those games. And this is the 13th series played this season. Braves with 10 wins, one loss, one split in the previous 12. 0-2. Missed outside, a ball and two strikes.
1: Trying to get him to chase that changeup. This is a situation where you have to challenge him. You don't want to turn that lineup over with guys on base, especially in scoring position with Otani at the top.
0: Suarez checks the runner call at first base, ready to face the lefty Kim. 1-2 pitch, missed high. And fastball 100. Count level 2-2 on Kim. Got to get this man out right here. Alex Freeland, who bats ninth, is in the on-deck circle. Suarez cuts it loose. Low it inside, 3-2. He just walked call a moment ago. And since entering the game, 19 pitches fired by Suarez, 11 strikes, 8 balls. Lead at first by call. Runner goes, 3-2. Got a piece of it, spoiled it foul. Went with a 99-mile-an-hour fastball. They're going to say catcher's interference, and that's going to put Kim aboard. The swing by Kim hit the glove of Murphy. What a crucial time for that error. That's an E2 on catcher's interference. Now they're at first and second, one down for Alex Freeland.
1: That's a tough spot for Murph to be in. Kim's a guy that likes to just drop the barrel on it, try to foul pitches off, so he drops it in the zone quick. And with the runner in motion, Murph reaches out to try to catch the ball out front to throw the runner out. A bad combination.
0: Now Jeremy Hefner to the mound, chatting with a battery of Suarez as well as Murphy. So now all the pressure on Freeland because he has to reach to get Ohtani up there with men on base. Braves have turned one double play in this series. That was last night in the 8th inning. And guess who hit into it? Alex Freeland.
1: Take it again.
0: Freeland 0 for 3 today, 2 strikeouts. He's 0 for 5 in the series. 240 hitter. Suarez misses high, 1-0. Well, ever since that first walk to Freeman in the 6th inning, control has been an issue.
1: And it looks like that front side's flying open. He's not staying closed, so that fastball is going up and away.
0: 1-0, swung on, missed. Changeup had him down on his back leg in a 1-1 count. Braves 4, Dodgers nothing. Bottom of the 7th, runners at 1st and 2nd, 1 out. Count level 1-1. Suarez to the plate. In the air towards left field, Mauricio Dubon over to his right. He's there. Has it for the out in left field. 2 down, and it's up to Ohtani. Ohtani is 0 for 3, a strikeout, a line out, and a fly out. He is 0-2 in his career versus Suarez. See if Robert can come right at him and get ahead in the count. Ohtani certainly can go after a first pitch. Here it is from Suarez. High and away, ball 1. 2 down in the bottom of the 7th. And trying to retire one of the most dangerous hitters on the planet with runners at 1st and 2nd. Ohtani 2-for-11 in the series, 2 singles. 1-0 pitch, swing and a miss. Went over the top of the changeup.
1: And that's where that changeup needs to stay. He's got to get out front of it. If he can start it in the middle of the plate and drop it down, he's fine. If he ends up getting underneath it and it runs off the plate, that's where they're taking balls. He's got to be in that zone, at least close to it.
0: Suarez is 1-1. Fouled off over by the Braves dugout. Doubled up on the changeup. Think he throws it a third time.
1: He's got to get it down and away from Ohtani. We know he can cover plate too. He's a lot like Ozzie Albies, where he's a good bad ball hitter, so you have to make sure you locate it if you go triple up on it.
0: A ball and 2 strikes on Ohtani. Suarez comes set. Here it comes. Missed high, 2-2. Tyler Kinley tossing in the Braves bullpen right now. And it's Suarez versus Ohtani here in the bottom of the 7th. Braves leading 4-0. Runner at first is Kim. Runner at second is Cole. The 2-2. Weak roller out to first. That'll be gloved by Olsen. Tosses to the bag. Suarez is there, and they get Ohtani. Very weak contact as he went back to that pitch. And that ends the bottom of the 7th. No runs. No hits, 1 error, 2 men left. We're off to the top of the 8th, 4-0 Braves.
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0: Into the eighth inning. Still the Braves on top 4-0. And it is still Robleski on the mound for the Dodgers. Facing 9-1-2 in the Braves order. He's retired 16 Braves in a row. And Mateo disrupts all that. He's going to flick one into right field, and it's a base hit for Jorge. Leadoff single here in the eighth inning. Boy, the Dodgers have had some close calls the last few innings, haven't scored. The Braves have dodged some bullets. Wouldn't mind a few more runs here in the eighth. And a good start here in the eighth inning. Here comes Dubon. That's the first time the Braves have had a base runner since the double by Dubon all the way back in the second inning. Mauricio takes a ball, though.
1: Tell you what, it's been a challenge to get guys on base in general, and you have to take advantage when you do. You mentioned the streak of getting batters out now.
0: 1-0, popped up and fouled into the seats down the right field line. Yeah, that was a count of 16 in a row. It only had 82 pitches for the game.
1: And if we can go back to the second inning, it was one of those innings where guys started to put the ball in play a little bit more consistently, get on top of the fastball, and they scored 4 runs in that inning. See if that base hit from Mateo starts something here in this inning.
0: Big hole on the right side of the infield. 1-1 ground ball out to Muncy. He scoops, goes to second. There's one. Freeland sends it to first. There's two. Well, the biggest question with that play, with Muncy coming in, could he glove that one as it got on him quickly? He did. And after that, it was an easy 5-4-3 double play.
1: Yeah, good looking play from Muncy. Nice job going lateral and being able to pick the short hop. And once he picks it, gets it clean, pretty easy double play, as you said.
0: Two down for Drake Baldwin. Dodgers in the bottom of the eighth have 2-3-4 coming up. Baldwin drives over the air to deep left center field. Paez back at the wall. Look it up. That's gone. Baldwin booms one over the left field wall, and it's 5-0 Braves. Put the barrel right on it and lit the fuse on that bomb, baby. Send it out of here. And it is 5-0 Atlanta.
1: And been 1-for-9 in the series leading up to that at bat. Robleski's been great with the fastball. He gets first pitch fastball out of the plate, and Drake drives it over the left field wall. A beautiful swing for the add-on run.
0: His 10th home run of the year. Ozzie Albies swings, and it's a fly ball to left field. Coming in, Alex Call. 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We go to the bottom of the eighth inning, 5-0 Braves.
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7: 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Buy you some.

0: Drake Baldwin's homer in the top of the eighth inning makes it a 5-0 ball game for Atlanta. New pitcher for the Braves, right-hander Tyler Kinley on for the 19th time on the season, 3-2 with a 2.76 ERA. We saw him in Seattle a couple of times. The last time we saw him was on Wednesday, through a third of an inning, two hits, zeros across the board.
1: A 5-0 lead. Here's Freddie Freeman. Kinley's first pitch to him is ball high. This is the Yanmar strikeout, the side inning. Introduce you to our contestant in just a moment. By the way, one change, Mike Yastrzemski takes over in right field for Eli White. So make that note if you're scoring at home. Here's the 1-0 pitch. And Freeman pops it straight up. Going to his right, Austin Riley, foul ground. He's there, one down. Huge out. Let's pause 10 seconds for station identification on the Braves Radio Network.
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1: One down at the bottom of the eighth. There comes Andy Páez. So no winner in the Yanmar strikeout the side inning. But if Tyler Kinley had struck out the Dodger side of the eighth in order, would have had a winner. Our contestant's name was Philip Bailey. A call in the inside corner to Páez. Philip Bailey would have been the winner of a brand new Yanmar ZTR. Enter all season long at Braves.com/Yanmar. Your chance to win a Yanmar ZTR to be entered for a grand prize tractor drawing at the end of the season. Yanmar built together back longer. Here's a skyscraper straight up the chute. I mean, a big league bottle rocket. Under it, Matt Olson makes the catch halfway between first and the mound, and two down here in the eighth inning. Good work to get those two hitters as easily as Kinley did, Freeman and Páez.
0: Yeah, and good to see him throw some better sliders, too. We saw him in Colorado, and things got out of whack a little bit. Gave up a homer in the next appearance in Seattle, game one of that series. The slider didn't look good. Gave up a homer in that one as well. And the third game in Seattle, it just wasn't the same. So hopefully he gets back on track here.
1: Kyle Tucker takes a called strike. 5-0 Braves. Braves have out-hit the Dodgers 6-1. And since last night, the Braves have outscored the Dodgers 12-2. Rubber game of the series. Here comes the 0-1 pitch. Kyle Tucker hits a bomb but foul. That is way up in the air, deep down the right field line. And an 0-2 count on Tucker. By the way, lots of final scores we need to update you on our SIA scoreboard. We'll get to those in just a bit. Here comes the 0-2 pitch on the way from Tyler Kinley. Ball outside. All the scores delivered to you by SIA, the official freight carrier of the Atlanta Braves. Phillies have won 6-0 the Rockies, so they've taken that series. And the Marlins beat the Nationals 5-2. Mets are trailing the Diamondbacks 5-1 in the seventh. 1-2 is in the dirt. Two balls, two strikes. So the Phillies would not be able to gain any ground on the Braves. Braves would pick up a game on Washington. As Washington would fall out of second place, they'd be tied. Two balls and two strikes would be tied with Philadelphia. 2-2 pitch. Just missed outside, 3-2. So I guess I should say they would fall out of having second place to themselves. They'd be tied with Philadelphia for second. And the Braves would have a 9-game lead should these scores all hold. Leading 5-0 from the bottom of the eighth. 3-2. Missed low, ball four. Two-out walk. I think the only thing the Braves haven't done exactly like they've wanted today is the bases on balls. That's now six walks. They've given up just one hit.
0: Yeah, but three of the walks were when Bryce Elder had two outs in that sixth inning, and I think he's going to kick himself there because he had been pitching so well. That's where I was able to get out of that for him.
1: Two down for Max Muncy. Muncy hits a missile high in the air to deep right. Yastrzemski to the wall, and the Dodgers are on the board. Hit that halfway up the bleachers. Like I mentioned earlier, it seems like every base hit Muncy has in his career versus the Braves is a home run. And now it's a three-run game after the 10th homer of the season by Max Muncy was just deposited into the bleachers to right. Make it 5-2 Braves in the eighth.
0: And it just does not feel like that slider has been right since Colorado for Tyler Kinley. It's been so good early on. Three home runs in the last four appearances for Kinley.
1: RBIs 14 and 15 for Muncy. A 5-2 game. Here's Alex Call, and he takes a strike. Now this will be challenged by Call. And that is a ball. Second time Call has used the ABS, and he's won both. Had missed by a lot. 2.5 north of the zone. And Homer went 420 feet by Muncy. 1-0 pitch. Call takes a strike. 1-1. Rossell Iglesias up and throwing in the Braves bullpen. And if Call reaches, they might go ahead and make that move. Dalton Rushing is on deck. 1-1 pitch. Strike on the inside corner. Call will challenge this one. Call trying to go 3-for-3 on ABS challenges, and he's wrong on this one. That is a strike. I mean, a stitch of that baseball caught the zone. That technology is unbelievable. Call confirmed, a 1-2 count, and time requested by Call. It is granted by John Tompain.
0: Just amazing how good these umpires are, too. Not close all calls typically are.
1: Kinley's 1-2. Check swing, tapper up the third baseline, foul. Braves had a 4-0 lead at the end of two as they scored four times in the second. And neither team did anything until the eighth. And that's where the Braves got a homer by Drake Baldwin to make it 5-0. And then Max Muncy belted a two-run homer just a moment ago to make it 5-2. Kinley trying to close the book on Call. His 1-2 pitch. Low and outside, two balls, two strikes. Call walked in the seventh inning. 316 hitter. Right on right matchup. Kinley spins the 2-2. Popped up towards foul territory, reaching towards the seats. Olson over to give it a look. Lands one section down from the Braves dugout, about five rows back. Kinley trying to dial up the right pitch to put away Call. And again is 2-2. Low and away, three balls, two strikes.
0: Just missed down. I like the idea of trying to get him off that slider.
1: Well, I know you mentioned that it's not been acting the way that he wants it to. Let's see if he goes back to it here. The 3-2 pitch, and he swings and misses at strike three. He did go to the slider, and it was a good one, and he strikes out Call. That ends the bottom of the eighth. But a two-run homer by Max Muncy keeps the intrigue in this game. We go to the top of the ninth inning, 5-2 Braves.
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0: We have arrived at the top of the ninth inning. Braves have a 5-2 lead. It's still Wroblewski on the mound. He's never pitched a complete game in his career. And he's greeted by Matt Olson. First pitch to Matt is a ball inside. One ball and no strikes on Olson. He's been baffled by Wroblewski today, 0 for 3 with 3 strikeouts. Wroblewski at 86 pitches. 1-0, and Olson tags it high and deep to right field to the wall, and that is out of here. It's a home run by Olson as he just blistered one over the right center field wall. 6-2 Braves on Matt's 14th home run of the season. No doubter to the bleachers in right center.
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1: Riley gets a piece of it, fouls it off, two balls and a strike.
2: You know, you always wonder, guys going through an order four times when he's basically throwing fastball majority of the time with a slider mixed in there to lefties, and got a couple of fastballs that hit pretty hard from Drake Baldwin and Matt Olson this fourth time through the order.
1: Two under Riley. And Riley smokes it in the air to center, but right in line with Paez. Makes a chest-high catch. The homer by Olson, 396 feet. And the homer by Baldwin, 390. Baldwin's came off of his bat at 105, and Olson's off his bat at 103. One out of the inning. Michael Harris, a huge swing and a miss. Nothing in one. Still Iglesias up and tossing in the Braves' bullpen. Got an off day tomorrow, and just throw your best at him. Put this thing in the win column. Oh, and to Harris. He'll swing and miss. Nothing in two. This Dodger team used a bunch of relievers in the first two games of this series. Their starter Sheehan went 4 2/3 in game one, so they used Vesia, Hurt, Klein, Stewart, and Scott in game one. Then last night, Snell went just three innings. They used Dreyer, Enriquez, and Gervais. And they're trying to get all nine out of Robleski today. 0-2, just a little bit low. 1-2.
2: Yeah, Gervais saved that bullpen yesterday with three innings of work in that 7-2 win for the Braves. And what does he get rewarded with? Optioned.
1: Happens every time, doesn't it? 1-2 and a ground ball to second base. Wrapping that in leather is Freeland. Now drops it for a moment, recovers, throws to the bag, two down. Mike Yastrzemski will dig in. This spot originally had Eli White in it. Eli went 1-for-3 with an RBI single, then made a game-saving catch in the sixth inning with the bases loaded. Yastrzemski takes a called strike. But he really jarred his noggin going into that right field wall and somehow held on with that game-saving catch. Here's the 0-1 pitch on the way to Mike Yastrzemski. Yastrzemski takes a strike. And then we saw Yastrzemski take over in right field an inning later, and hopefully Eli can see straight, but he got him off his feet and made just an amazing catch. 0-2 is high, 1-2.
2: And I honestly thought he was coming out after the catch. Just like you said, it jarred him pretty good, full speed into the wall, and when he was on the ground, he sat there for a minute. Always wonder what got rattled and make sure they're okay, and hopefully Eli is.
1: 1-2 hit him in the helmet. That was a fastball, 94, and Yastrzemski seems to be okay. Walt Weiss going to come out there, so is Jeff Stevenson. They want to make sure Yastrzemski can see straight himself, and he's just walking down the first baseline, tossing the shin guard. Seems to be all right. Now he's turning his back now to Jeff Stevenson, and he's saying, yeah, I'm plenty good. Here comes Dave Roberts. That'll be it for Robleski. Looked like he got him in the back of the helmet.
2: Yeah, the only hope is it hit the shoulder first, so hopefully he is okay.
1: Okay, well, that'll be it for Robleski. 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We'll introduce you to the new right-hander when we come back. 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

0: New pitcher for the Dodgers, right-hander Wyatt Mills, recalled today from AAA Oklahoma City in 14 games there, 3-2 with a 3.26 ERA, only giving up 12 hits in 19 and a third, punched out 28. This is his first big league appearance since 2022 when he appeared in 27 games with Seattle.
1: Wow. All right, so Dominic Smith will pinch hit for Sean Murphy. Yastrzemski at first, and there's a ball outside, 1-0. Boy, they're a long way from their AAA affiliate, aren't they? Oklahoma City to L.A.?
0: It feels weird. It used to be Albuquerque. Wasn't too bad.
1: Yeah, they need to call up a player. Got to move quickly to get that guy on a plane. 1-0 pitch. Ball inside. Two balls, no strikes.
0: I always hated Albuquerque just for the sheer fact that you were expected to hit there because it was such a hitter's ballpark. And if you didn't hit, you felt like you were worthless.
1: A lot of pressure on Nick Green, huh?
0: And I did not hit well.
1: Here's the 2-0 pitch. And Dominic fouls it straight back. Like, who is this guy? He can't hit here. He can't hit in the big leagues.
0: When they called me up after a little stint in Albuquerque, it just didn't feel right. I knew that I was a better player than what I was showing, but I think my average was around 200.
1: You're
0: not real good.
1: You're better than that. We know that. Here's the 2-1 pitch. Now pick off over to first base. And back in with a dive is Mike Yastrzemski. Six runs on seven hits and an error for the Braves. Two runs, two hits, no errors for the Dodgers. We're in the top of the ninth. 2-1. Swung on, miss. Make it a 2-2 count as he missed the sinker.
0: A little tough arm angle for Wyatt Mills. It's that sidearm delivery that you don't see a whole lot of.
1: Time called by Dominic. Takes a practice swing as he backed out of there. Diamondbacks have a 5-1 lead on the Mets. That game's in the top of the ninth at Chase Field in Phoenix. 2-2 pitch. Smith finds a hole right up the middle. That time turned around a fastball, rolled it right up the middle, going first to third, Yastrzemski. Pinch hit single for Dominic Smith. They're at the corners with two down for Jorge Mateo. Well, in this ballpark against this team, you just can't add on enough. Braves have a 6-2 lead. And trying to take a series here at Dodger Stadium for the first time since 2023. Jorge Mateo's been on twice. Right on right matchup. Mateo takes a called strike. Dodgers in the bottom of the ninth will have 7-8-9 coming up. Trying to finish this thing off. 0-1 pitch, swung on miss, nothing in two. Got a piece of it and tipped it into the mid of Dalton rushing. And an 0-2 count. It's great to have you with us today alongside Nick Green and our producer-engineer Jonathan Chadwick. Ben Ingram here with you on Mother's Day. And it's been great to be with you this afternoon. Been a lot of good news from L.A. The 0-2 pitch. Up and away, one ball, two strikes. This could be icing on the cake for a lot of mothers out there who are Braves fans. Hopefully you're able to have a nice lunch with friends and family. And then enjoying this one here from Dodger Stadium. Here's the 1-2 pitch. Mateo whacks it out towards right center field, slicing away from Paez, down for a base hit. Yastrzemski scores, and it's a 7-2 lead. Good piece of hitting by Jorge Mateo, his second hit of the game. He drops in the run. That's his sixth RBI, and the Braves have a 5-run cushion here in the ninth.
0: Such a great piece of hitting. That sidearm delivery, fastball in. You've got to stay inside of it. Can't pull off. He's got that upshoot slider as well, and a nice job shooting this two-strike pitch back up the middle.
1: Here's Dubon. Takes a called strike on the inside corner. Braves still have Iglesias in the bullpen. Your thoughts on the bottom of the ninth. Here's the 0-1 pitch. Dubon hits into the air towards center field. Paez to his right makes the catch. And that ends the top of the ninth with two big runs for the Braves. They get those two runs back that they gave up in the bottom of the eighth. We go to the bottom of the ninth inning, 7-2 Braves.
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0: Braves up 7-2 here at Dodger Stadium, heading into the bottom of the ninth inning. New pitcher for the Braves is Raisel Iglesias, making his 10th appearance of the year. No ERA, 6 hits in 9 and 2/3, 13 punch-outs to 1 walk. Last time we saw him was on Tuesday in Seattle. 1 inning, a hit, punched out 2. That was his first appearance off the IL.
1: He'll be facing 7, 8, 9. What I was going to ask you is there a lead large enough where Walt Weiss would consider another option? There's the pitch on the way to Dalton rushing, and he swings at the first pitch. Hits one way up in the air to left field. Coming in, Mauricio Dubon. Mauricio is under it, and one down. But we're chatting about it during the break, and look, no matter what the lead is in this situation, he's up and he's hot. Go slam the door.
0: Yeah, I think the big thing is, did he get fully warm? And obviously he did. Once they get fully warm, you don't want to sit him down, and if something were to happen, get him back hot again. So I think it's the right move. I think it's the move you're going to see most of the time in this situation.
1: Looking for two more outs. Check swing by Kim. He went nothing and one. And even though it's not a safe situation, I'd imagine Iglesias wants to get in there and slam the door in a series like this. Swung on, miss, nothing and two.
0: And Iggy loves to pitch, too. And you can run him out there 3 out of 4 days, no problem. 3 straight, whatever you need. And he hadn't pitched since Tuesday, so I'm sure he's dying to get on this mound.
1: Oh, two. Struck him out. Swung on and missed at a fastball, and two down here in the ninth inning. Now the Braves have gone 5-1 in rubber games. They're one out away from improving to 6-1 in rubber games and also improving to 28-13 on the season. Braves lost game one 3-1, but they won last night 7-2, and they lead today 7-2. First pitch from Iglesias, a called strike right at him with a strong fastball. Braves with homers today from Baldwin and Olson. They've out-hit the Dodgers 9-2. 0-1 pitch. Fly ball to left field. Going back, Dubon. Mauricio's there. Lights out in L.A. Braves take this series, and they completely suffocated the Dodgers with brilliant pitching. Braves give up just 2 runs today, 2 runs last night. And altogether, they outscored the Dodgers 15-7 in this series. Make it a 6-3 West Coast road trip. And the Braves have won a series at Dodger Stadium for the first time since 2023. How about that road trip? That's outstanding. Braves have an off day tomorrow. Here are the totals for the Dodgers. No runs, no hits, no errors, and no one left on base. Final score, Braves 7, Dodgers 2. Braves take the series. Back with the totals after this.
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0: Braves won the rubber game 7-2 over the Dodgers. The Home Depot is proud to present today's Player of the Game. Nick, you got some tough choices to make here on your Player of the Game.
1: I do. I was going to go with bottom of the order, but I'm going to go with Bryce Elder. Gets his fourth win of the year. 5 2/3 shutout, only one hit. He did walk those four, but he punched out eight as well. Great start for him.
0: Bryce Elder wins at Dodger Stadium for the first time in his career, so he's your Player of the Game, built by the Home Depot. Outdoors get more done. Here are the totals for the Braves. 7 runs, 9 hits, 1 error, and 3 men left on base. 2 homers, both solo shots, one by Baldwin, one by Olson. For the Dodgers, 2 runs, 2 hits, no errors, 7 men left on base. They had 1 home run, a 2-run homer by Max Muncy in the 8th inning. Winning pitcher Bryce Elder, now 4-1, lowers his ERA to 181. Justin Wroblewski not only loses for the first time this season, he takes his first loss since August of last year. He's now 5-1 with a 2.42 ERA. No save in the game. Time of the game, 2 hours 13 minutes. In front of 49,514, Braves improved to 28-13 with the win, and the Dodgers fall to 24-16 with this loss. So it's a 6-3 road trip, and in the now 13 series the Braves have played, they've won 11 of them, lost one, and split the other one. And the Braves are 15 games over 500 now. That ties their season high. 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Off day tomorrow, then the Cubs come to town. They're the hottest team in baseball. Tell you about that when we come back and close on the Braves Radio Network.
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0: Braves win at 7-2 over the Dodgers. They take this series off day tomorrow and then back into the action at home, sweet home, Atlanta. Braves and the Cubs getting together Tuesday night from Truist Park in Atlanta. And our Braves Radio Network coverage will begin at 6 o'clock Eastern with a Ford leadoff show. And then Darren O'Day and I have the call at 7:15 Eastern, 6:15 Central. Braves have not announced a starter yet for that game. We do know that the Cubs will go with Cotton Ray, a right-hander who's 4-1 with a 4.03 ERA. So for our guys back in studio, Joe Virgin and Lucas Kochevar. Also for Nick Green, who did a terrific job on this road trip. We appreciate it, Nick. We'll be seeing you again here in about a month or so. Also for Jonathan Chadwick, I'm Ben Ingram saying so long and good evening from Dodger Stadium in Los Angeles. Final score, Braves 7, Dodgers 2. Stay tuned for the Hyundai postgame show starting right now with Barrett Salee.
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1: Welcome into the Truist Studios right here in the Battery Atlanta. We're steps away from the right field gate at Truist Park. The Battery is hopping after the Braves take the series from the Los Angeles Dodgers. Biggest series of the season. Braves take games 2 and 3 by the score of 7-2. And today, you couldn't ask for anything more. Home runs, clutch hitting, great pitching. It had all of it. And let's get to those highlights, and you'll hear all of it right now. Top of the second, runners on first and second after Austin Riley and Michael Harris, the second single. Eli White stands in against Justin Robleski, looking to get the Braves on the board.
11: And was an 11th round selection of the Dodgers in 21. White's going to send a vibration right up the middle, a base hit in the center. Coming around third base, Riley. Throw to the plate is late, feet first slide, 1-0 Braves. RBI single by Eli White as he just shot it right back through the box, and the Braves have the early lead.
1: After a Sean Murphy ground out and an Jorge Mateo walk, Mauricio Dubon stands in with the bases juiced, two outs, looking to put a crooked number on the scoreboard.
11: Actually, take that back. He's going to go from the stretch. Here's the 1-1 pitch. And Dubon hits it hard down the left field line. Just ripped it into the corner. In to score Harris. Right behind him, it is Murphy. Here comes Mateo. A bases-clearing double by Mauricio Dubon as he just sizzled it down the left field line. And it's 4-0 Braves.
1: Braves in some big-time trouble in the bottom of the sixth. After getting 15 straight outs, Bryce Elder walks the bases loaded. That was the end for him. Robert Suarez comes in, and the first batter he faces is Max Muncy.
11: The 3-2, and a fly ball to deep center. Going back, Eli White to the track. He leaps the air. He's got it, and glove comes off. Did he hold on to that? I believe he did. He's out. What a play. What a catch. Potentially a game-saving catch by Eli White as he held on. It was the cap that came off, and he somehow survives the impact of the right field wall, and he holds on, and the Dodgers are stunned.
1: Some great defensive plays by the Braves in this road trip. Mauricio Dubon in Colorado, Jim Jarvis in game one this series, and then, wow, what a catch from Eli White. Bryce Elder had a great day despite that six-inning trouble. His final line, 5 2/3, one hit, no earned runs, four walks, and these 8 strikeouts.
11: Here's the 3-2 pitch on the way from Bryce Elder. Ohtani swings and misses, catches the breeze going after that fastball, and Elder has his first strikeout of the day. And the 0-2 struck him out. There's a called third strike. Just stunned rushing. That time dropped a sinker over the outside corner. 1-2 to Kim. Goodbye. He swings and misses over the top of a changeup. Count it 2-2. Here it comes. Down he goes. Tipped that into the mid of Murphy for strike 3. That time got him with a slider. 2-2, got him swinging, just spun him around, and that's 13 in a row sat down by Bryce Elder. Check swing, he went strike 3. Got Freeland for the second time.
1: Spin all the way to the top of the eighth, Braves looking to add on. Robleski still out there for the Dodgers. Drake Baldwin stands in with 2 down with eyes on the left center bleachers.
0: Dodgers in the bottom of the eighth have 2-3-4 coming up. Baldwin drives her in the air to deep left center field. Paez back at the wall. Look it up. That's gone. Baldwin booms one over the left field wall, and it's 5-0 Braves. Put the barrel right on it and lit the fuse on that bomb, baby. Send it out of here. And it is 5-0 Atlanta.
1: 390 feet, 109 off the bat of Drake Baldwin. Bottom of the eighth, Dodgers looking to get on the board for the first time today. Tyler Kenley walked Kyle Tucker with two down. Max Muncy, he stands in with a chance to get to cut into the lead.
0: Muncy hits a missile high in the air to deep right. Yastrzemski to the wall, and the Dodgers are on the board. Hit that halfway up the bleachers. Like I mentioned earlier, it seems like every base hit Muncy has in his career versus the Braves is a home run. Make it 5-2 Braves in the eighth.
1: Ben, one line, it went a very long way, 420 feet and 110 miles per hour off the bat of Muncy. Top of the ninth, Braves looking to get a little bit more insurance. Matt Olson steps in facing Robleski, looking to continue his MVP campaign.
0: Robleski at 86 pitches. 1-0, and Olson tags it high and deep to right field to the wall, and that is out of here. It's a home run by Olson as he just blistered one over the right center field wall. 6-2 Braves on Matt's 14th home run of the season.
1: It's his fifth home run in the month of May. Olson absolutely on a tear. Later in the ninth, Wyatt Mills on for the Dodgers. Jorge Mateo stands in for the Braves with two down and runners at the corners.
0: Mateo whacks it out towards right center field, slicing away from Paez, down for a base hit. Yastrzemski scores, and it's a 7-2 lead.
1: Bottom of the ninth, Rossell Iglesias on the hill in a non-save situation. Two down, Alex Freeland at the plate as the Dodgers' final hope.
0: 0-1 pitch. Fly ball to left field, going back Dubon. Mauricio's there, lights out in L.A. Braves take this series, and they completely suffocated the Dodgers with brilliant pitching. Braves give up just two runs today, two runs last night, and altogether they outscored the Dodgers 15-7 in this series. Make it a 6-3 West Coast road trip, and the Braves have won a series at Dodger Stadium for the first time since 2023. How about that road trip? That's outstanding. Braves have an off day tomorrow. Here are the totals for the Dodgers. No runs, no hits, no errors, and no one left on base. Final score, Braves 7. Dodgers 2. Braves take the series.
1: Totals for the game for the Braves, 7 runs, 9 hits, 1 error for the Dodgers. 2 runs, only 2 hits, and no errors. Braves 3-for-6 with runners in scoring position. Dodgers 0-for-4. That tells the story of the game right there. Bryce Elder gets the win. He's 4-1 on the season. Justin Robleski gets the loss, his first of the season. He's now 5-1. He pitched into the ninth, 8 2/3 innings. He gets charged with 7 earned runs, which is crazy because he did not pitch that poorly. 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You'll hear from Braves manager Walt Weiss coming up after the break. This is the Hyundai postgame show on the Atlanta Braves radio network.
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2: News. I'm Carmen Roberts. President Trump reacts strongly to Iran's response to the U.S. peace plan. Fox's Alex Hogan says the president blasted Tehran in a post on social media.
3: Writing this on Truth Social, he said, "I've just read the response from Iran's so-called representatives. I don't like it. Totally unacceptable."
2: Iranian state media report that Tehran stressed the need for the U.S. to pay compensation for war damages and emphasize Iran's sovereignty over the Strait of Hormuz. The NTSB is gathering information about the evacuation of Frontier Airlines plane after it hit and killed a pedestrian on the runway Friday night at a Denver International Airport.
4: After the pilots brought the plane to a stop, everyone on board was evacuated using emergency slides. 12 people on the plane reported minor injuries and 5 were transported to local hospitals.
2: Fox says Max Gordon, America's listening to Fox News.
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15: God does not like it when we procrastinate. God likes it when we walk by faith. And when we live this way, here's what's going to happen. Your heart will stay soft. Your life will stay aligned. Your joy will stay intact. Those are things I want to be said of my life. Anybody else? I want that to be true. So let me ask you, is there something right now that the Spirit has been nudging you about? Is there an area in your life that you've been procrastinating or avoiding the Lord's direction because you know it's going to cost you something? Is there something you've been putting off because you know it's going to be hard, it's going to be difficult, it's going to be weird, people are going to think that you're weird? Is there something that you've been saying no where God is saying you should be saying yes? Because if Jesus is coming, and by the way, he is, we can't live disconnected. We've got to live responsive to the voice of God. So how do I maintain joy in my spirit? Here's what Paul just said. Stay sensitive to the work of the Holy Spirit in your life. That's number six. That's a good point, right? He's got one more for us today, and I want to make sure you get this. Number seven, God calls you and he calls us to trust him to finish what he started in us. Paul closes here with a powerful promise in verse 23 and 24, and I don't want you to miss it. He said, now may the God of peace himself sanctify you completely. He who calls you is faithful. He will do it. Man, that's not a suggestion. That's not a possibility. That is a promise of Almighty God. He who calls you is faithful and he will do it. Which means your future isn't based off of your personal perfection. It is anchored in God's faithfulness. And guess what? He is faithful all the time. And this is good news for us today, church. Because if we're honest, all of us are still in process. Amen? Anybody here got it all figured out? I hope not, right? If so, I want to see you after class. But seriously, though, we're all in process. We're all still growing. We're all still maturing. We're all still struggling and figuring things out. And if our hope was in our ability to get everything right all the time, guess what? We would all lose hope. But thankfully, our hope isn't built on our consistency. Our hope is built on the consistency of Almighty God. And that's a good thing because he's consistent. Listen, God doesn't start what he doesn't finish. God doesn't start things that he doesn't finish. He is always good, he is always faithful, and he always gives us more than we deserve. You know, a while back, I bought one of those robot vacuums. Anybody have one of those little things? When I first got a robot vacuum, I watched it for an hour. I was fascinated by this thing. But then there were several of them over time, but there was this one particular vacuum that worked better than all of them. I mean, this thing was incredible. It did all the work for you. Even when you couldn't see dirt on the floor, it would chase the dog all around the house and it would come back with a bin full of hair and gross stuff. And that's just fascinating. I would empty that bin. I'm like, where did all this stuff come from? I mean, it's mind-blowing what those things can pick up. But one day, it just stopped working. I'm not sure why. All I know is it was broken, and I wanted to get it fixed. So I did what most of you would do. I started calling repair shops around town. I called probably three or four repair shops, and I asked them a simple question. I said, I've got this robot vacuum thing. Do you fix them, and how quickly can you get it in and out? And every single one of them gave me the same response. They said, sorry, we don't work on robot vacuums. That's not what we do. We can't fix what you have. And so after hearing no several times, I finally thought, hey, why don't I just call the manufacturer and see what they say? So I called them, even though I knew it was out of warranty. I mean, this thing was beyond a year old, and I'm like, they're probably gonna say no, but I'm gonna call them anyways. And I must have gotten the right person on the phone that day, because this is what they told me. They said, sir, just send it in. Just send it in. And I said, okay, well, before I send it in, I need to know, how much is it gonna cost for me to get this thing fixed? And this is what they said. Oh, no, sir, you don't understand. You're gonna send that in and we're going to exchange it for a brand new one. I was like, that's God doing God stuff, amen? That's a big deal. I was like, praise the Lord. Awesome, that's a great response. And so I did what they told me. I sent it in, I put it in a box and I mailed it to them. And when it came back, I didn't get a fixed vacuum. I didn't get a refurbished vacuum. They sent me a brand new one, upgraded model, better than the one I had before. And man, when I got that back, here's what it hit me. I asked for a repair. Why? Because that's where my faith was. I was like, man, just fix it. I've got something that's broken. I just want you to fix it. But when I sent in what was broken, they gave me something that was brand new. And you know what? I think that's where a lot of people are living right now. Maybe you walked in here today and you feel like you're carrying things that are unfixable. Maybe you're here and you feel broken. You feel worn down. You feel like there are parts in your life that are beyond repair. And you've been looking around the world and you're like, man, I've got to find a way to fix what's broken inside of me. And you're looking around saying, man, maybe that relationship will fix me. Maybe this level of success will make me feel better. Maybe this trinket or this toy or this purchase will elevate me. Maybe this distraction will fix what's broken. And you keep hearing the same response over and over again. And the response is, no, that's not going to fix you. And here's why. And I want you to see this today. You can't fix a spiritual problem with an earthly solution. So many times we try that. We're like, man, if I can just do this or experience that or get one of those or be this person, then that's going to make me whole. No, it's not. There are no earthly solutions that can fix your spiritual problem. And some of you have been listening to the wrong voice and you started believing all the wrong lies. And because of that, even your identity in your own mind has shifted. And you're believing right now, this is who I am. And I'll never change, and I'm too far gone, and there's nothing that can truly fix what's broken inside of me. That's the voice you're listening to. But may I introduce you to another voice that you should be listening to today? It's the voice of your creator, the one who created.
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1: Form your life. He doesn't just want to repair what's broken. He wants to make all things new. So here's the question I want us to consider as we close today. If Jesus is coming back, and he is, what needs to change in your life today? What needs to change? Is there honor that you've been withholding from someone else? Is there a relationship that needs to have peace because it lacks peace right now? Is there joy that you've lost in your heart because you've been disconnected from the source of joy, Jesus, for far too long? Is there a prompting of the Holy Spirit that you've been ignoring that you need to be affirming? Hey, I don't think this is just a message to hear. I believe this is a moment to respond. Because what this book says is the same God who called you is also faithful to complete his work in you. So right now, we're gonna give you an opportunity to respond. Not tomorrow, not next week, but right now. Solidify in your heart right now, what is your next step of faith? What is your next step of obedience? What is God calling you to do today? Would you bow your heads and close your eyes? Listen, only you know the answer to this. What's he calling you to do? Some of you say, I think I need to have a conversation with someone. I think I need to revisit some things. I think I need to ask for forgiveness or extend forgiveness. Maybe your next step is giving your life to Jesus and letting him make you new. Whatever that is, would you just commit to that right now? Father, I pray in this moment that you would give us the courage to be obedient to the promptings of the Holy Spirit in our life right now. God, none of us have everything figured out. None of us have it all together. But we believe all of us have another step of faith that you're calling us to take. So God, help us to do away with the voice of the enemy who tells us to stay. And help us listen to the voice of God that tells us to go. Walk, come to me, follow me, trust me. God, help us to trust you today. It's in Jesus' name we pray, amen and amen.
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He's here with us now. And we pour out our praise on him as he inhabits the praise of his people and moves in our midst. Let's declare who he is to us and all he's done and give him all the glory and the honor.

0: may be seated.
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2: Well, it's good to be in the house of the Lord. Somebody say amen. Come on, it's great to be in this room. It's great to have this book. Hopefully you have a copy of God's Word today. If you do, I want to invite you to join me in 2 Thessalonians. You're like, 2 Thessalonians, there's another Thessalonians. There is. I had someone say that this morning. You know, for the last 9 weeks, we've been walking verse by verse, day by day, through this letter called 1 Thessalonians. And today, yeah, we're turning the page. And there's a second one, all right? There's a second letter that we're going to start walking through today. And we're continuing in this unshakable series. We've had an incredible journey so far, but today we're beginning a brand new letter. And yes, it is a different letter. You know, 1 Thessalonians and 2 Thessalonians are two letters that were probably separated by a few months. Now, I want to remind you that this is Paul, the Apostle Paul, writing a letter to one of the first churches in the world. In fact, Thessaloniki was the first stop that Paul made in the entire continent of Europe. And so these believers, man, they were fresh, all right? They were hearing about Jesus before a lot of people. They were one of the first groups of people that heard the gospel, that responded to it. They created a church, and now they're trying to live out their faith in a world that was really, really messed up. And so Paul initially wrote the letter of 1 Thessalonians as a letter of instruction. He's giving them the basics, telling them how to live in a world like this. But the second letter is a little bit different. It's not necessarily a letter of instruction. I would call this a letter of correction. So he's writing a few months later to correct them on a few things. He laid the guidelines this out. He showed them this is how you live out your faith. But now he's correcting some things that culture was doing, culture was saying. There were some false teachers that were coming in and saying that the day of the Lord had already happened and these believers had missed out on the second coming of Jesus. And they were a little bit panicked. But Paul wrote this letter to correct them on some things and to give further instructions on how to live a life of following Christ in a culture that was shaking around them. So today, as we open to 2 Thessalonians chapter 1, Paul is going to look at this church right in the middle of all that pressure, right in the middle of all of that suffering, and he's going to tell them something that is fascinating. He's going to tell them and he's going to tell us that your life right now is displaying clear evidence to the real world. And that evidence is showing not only what you believe, but also who you belong to. And in this passage, Paul is going to remind them and remind us of a couple of things. He's going to remind them that we serve a God that is perfectly just, and we serve a God that is incredibly gracious. And most of the time, those two things don't go together. If you have a God that is just and a God that is gracious, you have a God that is all love, but a God who is going to hold us accountable. So if you have your Bible, I want you to join me as we walk through this text, because God has a word not only for them. He has a word for every single one of us today as we pursue Christ in our day-to-day life. You see, in this passage, Paul opens with a brief greeting in verse 1. And then he's going to move quickly to the heart of what he wants to say to the church. And even in that greeting, he will remind them of who they are. I mean, what does he say? Look at verse 1. He says, they are the church in God our Father and the Lord Jesus Christ. That's identity language. Before he jumps into anything, he wants to talk about who they are, right? That's their identity. Before he talks about their suffering or their judgment or anything else, he reminds them, hey, you belong to God. And then that was a reminder that needed to happen. Listen, some of you need to hear that today. Some of us need to be reminded of that today. Before we talk about what you're going through, before we talk about what your needs are or what needs to change, I think we all need to be reminded that you belong to King Jesus. Anybody belong to King Jesus in this place? Hey, anybody grateful that you belong to King Jesus in this place? Listen, that's exactly what Paul was trying to say. He was saying, hey, you just raised your hand saying, I belong to the Lord, and you need to be reminded that you belong to him. I can't tell you how many times in my own life where I've had to come back to that one single simple truth. I mean, there have been times where I felt overwhelmed. Anybody else walk through that? Moments when I didn't have all the answers. Moments where I felt like I wasn't enough or I wasn't doing what I was supposed to be doing. And in those moments, the thing that grounded me, it wasn't my strength and it wasn't my abilities and it wasn't even my circumstances potentially changing. No, I was remembering that I, as a person, I belong to the King of Kings and the Lord of Lords. And you know what? That's not me trying to figure it out myself, and that's not me trying to live a life that's based off of feelings. No, my identity is not based off of how I feel. It's based off of who I belong to. And some of us, we've got to get that today, because I believe there are some people who walked into this place, and man, you've forgotten who you are. You've forgotten whose you are. You walked into here, into this place, and you're carrying things that you were never meant to carry. You've been listening to the wrong voices. You believe all the wrong lies, and you're letting your situation determine who you are. But before anything else, you need to hear this. If you've been saved and changed by God, if you are a believer that's been born again by Him, you belong to God. It's identity language. And that's what Paul begins as he writes to this church, a second letter. The very first thing he says, I want you to remember that. Because here's the thing. Once we understand that, some things are going to change. In fact, I'll put it this way. Once you understand who you belong to, the next question we've got to ask is, does my life reflect that? And that's where Paul's going to go in this text. He's like, this is who you are. This is who you belong to. But then he's going to say, but does your life right now reflect that truth? You see, right in the middle of this passage, Paul's going to give us a phrase that really drives everything we're talking about today. And that phrase is found in verse 5. And I want us to read it together. Paul says to the church, it is clear evidence of God's righteous judgment that you will be counted worthy of God's kingdom. He said, man, it is very clear. The evidence in your life is very clear that you're going to be counted worthy of God's kingdom. I can see it all over you. You are oozing what it looks like to follow Christ. And he uses this word clear evidence. That phrase clear evidence in the original language, that would be courtroom language. Courtroom language. It would refer to proof that you could present before a judge, and the proof of their life, it was enough to convict them as being followers of Christ. Hey, have you ever watched a courtroom scene on TV? Or have you ever watched a movie where you've got that courtroom scene? I don't know why. I love those kind of shows so much where it's like the courtroom and everything comes down to this one final moment. I'm talking about one of those moments where the entire room feels heavy. The evidence has been presented and the witnesses have both testified and both sides have made their case, and now the verdict is about to be read out loud. I mean, you can almost feel it in the courtroom, right? I mean, you can just feel the tension in the room and the uncertainty on the faces of the people, and everyone's leaning in and everybody's waiting to hear what comes next. At that point, it doesn't really matter what the defendant says anymore. All the explanations have already been given. All the arguments have already been made. So now it all comes down to one thing. What does the evidence say? That's all that matters at this point. And there's always that pause right before the decision is read. And everybody gets quiet, no movement, no talking, just anticipation. And in that moment, the question shifts from what do you have to say for yourself to now the only question that's being asked is what does the evidence say? And whatever the evidence reveals, that determines the verdict. Hey, let me ask you something today. What if your life were that courtroom? What if your life were that courtroom? What if your words were one side of the story, but your life and your actions and your decisions were the evidence? And I ask that because whether we realize it or not, our lives are already on display. That's what Paul says. Every day our lives are on display, and how we respond and how we treat other people and how we handle pressure. In all of those ways, we are presenting evidence. So the question I want us to consider today is this. What does the evidence say in my life? What does the evidence say? And here's what Paul is saying to the church. He's saying, your life is saying something right now. Your endurance is saying something. Your faith is saying something. Your language is saying something. Your giving is saying something. Your response to pressure is saying something. It's all giving evidence to something. And that leads us to the first truth that I want you to jot down today. Point number one, your life is on display. So what does the evidence say? Notice what Paul says about those in the church. Let's read that in verse 3. He says, "We ought to thank God always for you, brothers and sisters, and rightly so, since your faith is flourishing and the love each one of you has for one another is increasing." He just gave them two huge compliments as the church. I mean, notice the two primary things that he hit. He told the church, number one, your faith is flourishing and your love is increasing. That word flourishing, by the way, it's a word that meant that their faith was growing beyond expectation, more than normal. It meant that it was expanding more than the average person or the average church. And that's obviously a really good thing for followers of Jesus. Here's what he tells us. Our faith should be flourishing. It should be growing right now. But this also says our love for one another should also be increasing. So look at the people on your left and right. Look at them and ask, is my love increasing or decreasing right now, right? Some of y'all be brutally honest. You're like, I don't want to answer that in church. All right, that's fine. But here's what Paul's saying. He's talking to those in the first century church, and he says, the love that you have for other people in this body, it should be increasing. Those in the church not only loved one another, but this says their love was growing. It was deepening. It was becoming more consistent and more visible and more sacrificial. In other words, this wasn't just a surface level love. This wasn't a, I'll love you when it's easy to love you, or I'll love you as long as you agree with me or do what I say. No, this was a love that kept growing even when it was really hard. And here's what makes this love so powerful. All of that love was happening right in the midst of affliction, which means when pressure came, they didn't turn on each other. They didn't turn against each other. They leaned in to one another. When life got hard, they didn't pull away. They pressed in. And let me just say, that kind of response is pretty rare in the church. Wouldn't you say that? It's pretty rare. I mean, when you're walking through affliction or persecution or hard times as a part of the body of Christ, maybe you've experienced this. If you're walking through a season like that, the typical response is what? This place is crazy. These people are nuts. I'm out of here. I mean, that is a normal human reaction to when things go crazy. But I want us to notice here that that's not a response that honors the Lord. No, this is the response that is applauded in Scripture. That when things got really hard for the church, what happened? Faith flourished and the love they had for one another increased. I think we'd all agree that that's pretty rare in the church. Shake your head if you're with me. That's a rare thing in the church. And you know what? It always has been. That's not a 2026 problem. That's been a 2,000 years and counting problem. In fact, it was very rare in the first century. In fact, that's why Paul, he used this church as an example. And he started going from church to church saying, hey, y'all heard about this church in Thessaloniki? They're going through hard stuff and their faith is flourishing and their love is increasing. It's wild. They use them as an example because it was so rare. In fact, look at that in verse 4. It says, therefore, we ourselves boast about you among God's churches and your perseverance and faith and all the persecutions and afflictions that you're enduring. It's like, man, you're going through it and you're still thriving. That word affliction, by the way, if you want another word for affliction, that's also where we get our word pressure. But it's not like a little pressure. It is a crushing pressure. This wasn't just a bad day that they were experiencing. This was a really bad season. And yet, don't miss this. The Bible says their faith didn't disappear. It showed up and it grew. I believe that's an example for all of us today. Get this. Real faith doesn't shrink under pressure. Real faith shows up under pressure. Hey, put your faith under the microscope today and ask this question. When things get really tough in my life, does my faith shrink or does my faith grow? You know what? When life squeezes you, something's gonna come out. Would you agree with that? Listen, when you take an orange in your hand and you squeeze that orange with everything you've got, what comes out of the orange? Does anybody know? Juice. What kind of juice? Orange juice. Why is that true? It's because if you've got a real orange and you put real pressure on a real orange juice comes out. That's the truth, right? Whatever you squeeze, the truth is going to come out. And that's what happens when we are squeezed, we've got to ask the question, what's going to come out? Yeah. Not orange juice, no. Orange juice doesn't come out of your life unless you had a really big, big breakfast, amen? But no, when you're squeezed, what comes out of your life? When your life is under pressure, what comes out of your life? Here's what I want you to see. Whatever is true about who you are is going to naturally come out under pressure. The pressure is going to tell the truth about who you are, because your life is always telling the truth. Your life is either going to be evidence for your faith or it's going to be evidence against your faith. Listen, we can say all day long we trust God, but what happens when everything falls apart? Listen, you can say you love people all day long, but how do you respond when those people frustrate you? You can say you follow Jesus and you love Jesus, but is there anything in your life that actually proves that that statement is true? See, that's what the message is your life right now is on display, and it's giving evidence as you're being squeezed. So that was point number one. Your life is on display. What does the evidence say? But now we're going to see Paul shift gears one more time and get to point number two. And this is what he's going to say. God will make everything right so you don't have to. Isn't that a good thought? Listen, he's going to make everything right so you don't have to. Keep going in verse 6. This is what he says. He shifts from what our lives reveal to what God will ultimately do. He says, since it is just for God to repay with affliction those who afflict you. And then he continues in verse 7 and he says, and to give relief to you who are afflicted. Don't miss this. He's talking to people who are afflicted, crushed, under heavy pressure. They're suffering. There's persecution. And he tells the church, I know what you're going through. You're being afflicted. And then he says, I will repay those who afflict you will be repaid with affliction. And then he says, and I will give relief to those who are afflicted. So right here, God is giving a powerful word to believers in the first century. But understand, this is a word for all of us today. He's reminding us that what we're experiencing right now isn't the final word. He's reminding us here that God sees what we're going through. Isn't that good to know? God knows what we're going through. And God will respond appropriately and accordingly. And that leads us to the second truth today, and that is God will make everything right so you don't have to. Listen, in the Roman world, justice was oftentimes very broken. The justice system was very corrupt. It was very delayed, and it was influenced by power. So if you had status in the community, if you had influence, you could do whatever you wanted to do. I mean, you could win as long as you had certain things. If you didn't have those things, you would oftentimes be overlooked. But Paul reminds the church that was living in that setting that even though this system is broken, your God is just, which means he sees everything. He sees every wrong. He sees every injustice, every single moment of suffering. And unlike earthly systems, you serve a God that promises that he's going to make everything right. Man, isn't that good? For some of us, man, we're embracing that because we're like, finally, I understand that all the pressure doesn't fall on me. Listen, you may not see justice right now, but you can trust that justice is coming. And if you believe that, I think it'll change how you live. Let me tell you why. Because if God is the one who repays, that means you don't have to. It means you don't have to carry bitterness anymore. You don't have to work on getting even or getting revenge. You don't have to hold on to what they did. You know what this says? If you're a believer today, you can release those things and you can give them to Jesus. Listen, some of you are exhausted. You're exhausted, not because of what they did, but because you're still carrying it. And if that's a message that's speaking to you, I just think this is what the Lord wants you to hear. He wants you to hear you can trust God to be just. Let him be just. He can handle it. He goes on in verse 8 to say that Jesus will come with flaming fire on those who don't know God and on those who don't obey the gospel. Right here, scripture points us to a day that's coming, a real day, a certain day. He says in verse 7 that this day will happen at the revelation of the Lord Jesus from heaven with his powerful angels. So think about this. This isn't a symbolic day or a hypothetical day. This is a moment in human history that hasn't happened yet, but King Jesus promises that this day is coming. It says that Jesus and the angels, they're going to come back and there will be fiery flames that will come back with him. Look at that word, flaming fire on those who what? Who don't know God and those who don't obey the gospel. Amen. He's reminding us that there's coming a day where Jesus will return. Do you believe he's coming back? Amen. Well, he is. And he says, I'm not coming back as a suffering servant. I'm coming back as a righteous judge. I'm coming back as a righteous judge. And on that day, there will be no confusion. There will be no debate. There will be no second guessing. The Bible says every single wrong will be addressed. Every single injustice will be answered. And every single life, if you know him or not, every single life will stand before him. And Paul says in verse 10, it will be a day where Jesus is glorified by his saints and marveled at by all those who have believed. He said, if you're a follower of King Jesus, guess what? It's going to be a good day. It's going to be a day of awe, a day of glory, a day of worship, a day unlike any other day. It's going to be a good day if you know Jesus. But you know what else he says? He says, if you don't know Jesus, that day is still real. It's still going to happen. And it won't be a day of worship and glory and awe. Instead, it will be a day of judgment. And don't miss this. This day isn't uncertain. It isn't a possibility. This day is a promise. Just as surely as Jesus came the first time, he's coming again. And when he does, he promises that he will make everything right. On that day, Paul tells us there will be two groups of people that miss out on heaven. Did you catch that? Two groups of people that miss out on heaven. And instead of experiencing heaven, this is what they're going to experience instead. Look at verse 9. They will experience, number one, the penalty of eternal destruction, and the flaming fire of God's vengeance. Instead of heaven, that's what they'll experience. Two groups of people. You say, well, who are these two groups of people? Because I don't want to be them. Amen? Well, here's what the Bible says. The two groups of people that'll experience those things are those who don't know God, number one, and those who don't obey the gospel, number two. Now, let me also point out that those who don't know God, that is relational. That's a relational statement. Do you have a relationship with God? A real relationship, a saving relationship, a relationship of him being not only your savior, but your Lord. Do you know him relationally? That's what this first group is talking about. The second group, this isn't relational. This right here is talking about response. Those who don't know God, they don't know him. But there's another group of people that you know God up here, you know all about him up here, but you don't obey the gospel. And you're missing it. There's a lot of people who think, man, I got it up here, so I'm good to go. And you're not. He's like, if your life doesn't reflect what you say you believe, if your life doesn't give evidence of the fact that you're surrendered to Christ, he's like, you are the second group. You believe it up here, but it's never dropped 12 inches to right here. It's never changed your heart. And because of that, you're in the group where you might know God, but you're not following God. There's no fruit that reveals the truth about your life. When you get squeezed, there's no evidence coming out that says you're following Jesus Christ. And let me just say, the point Paul is making here is saying it's possible to believe all the right things about Jesus and still never truly give your life to Jesus. He's saying the gospel isn't just something you believe. The gospel is something you obey. Listen, I've had a lot of people over the years say things to me like that. Like, Jordan, I'm good. You don't have to tell me about Jesus. I'm good. I'm saved. And I'm going to heaven. And I'm like, why? Why are you going to heaven? And they'll say things like this. Well, I'm a Christian because, listen, I was born and raised in church. I've been going to church my whole life. I was a kid. I was drugged to church. Everybody likes to talk about the drug problem. All right, I had a drug problem growing up. Everybody brought me to church. I went to Sunday school. I went to VBS. My grandpappy was a preacher. My daddy was a deacon. And they give me all these religious answers about why they are set and secure on their way to heaven. And let me just tell you, with all the love in my heart, I try my very best to say, those are really good answers, but they're the wrong answer. That's not what saves a person. I once had somebody tell me like this. They said, just because you're born in a McDonald's doesn't make you a Happy Meal. Can I get an amen? Listen, being around something doesn't mean that it's in you. You can know all about Jesus and still not know Jesus. You can sit in this church week after week and still never be surrendered to the King of Kings. You can say all the right things and still be very far from God, because salvation isn't about being around Jesus, it's about belonging to Jesus. That's the difference. The question we should be asking is, do I truly belong to him? And is there evidence in my life that would confirm that? Does the fruit hanging off the branches of this tree called life, does it give evidence that I'm the real deal when it comes to being a disciple of Jesus? And that's what Paul's been showing us. He's saying at the end of the day, there are two groups of people, those who don't know God and those who do. And there's those who reject God and reject the gospel, and then those who receive the gospel. And the difference between these two groups is that one is going to face his justice, while the other one will receive his grace. Because God's love is real. You know that. God is a loving God. But you know what else is real? His justice is real. He is all loving, but he is completely just. And when you look at the text, Paul doesn't soften that. He doesn't avoid that, but he also doesn't end there. Because for those who belong to Jesus, here's what I want you to hear. Grace always has the final word. Look at how he closes in verse 12. He says, everything happens according to the grace of our God and the Lord Jesus Christ. And that leads us to our final point, and that's this. Number three, grace changes your verdict and your life. Grace is a game changer. Because the truth is, every single one of us know what it's like to stand guilty before God. Every single one of us, not the worst of us, not some of us, no, all of us, we all understand what it's like to be guilty. It says that in Romans 3:23, it says, for all have sinned and fall short of the glory of God. That means every single one of us have missed the mark. Every one of us have fallen short of God's standard. And because of that, there is a consequence that all of us have deserved. There's a consequence for sin. Romans 6 talks about that. Verse 23 says, for the wages of sin is death. What's that mean? Well, the word wage is something you earn. It's like minimum wage, right? It's a wage. It's something that you deserve, something you've earned. And this says that there's a wage, something you've earned because of your sin. It's death. In other words, the penalty of sin, what we've earned, is judgment. It's not inconvenience. It's not a slap on the wrist. It is the judgment of Almighty God. But let me share some good news with you today. Anybody like good news? Come on. I like good news. And the good news is, because of Jesus and what Jesus did, check this out. You don't have to get what you deserve. You don't have to. And that's what we just read in verse 12. That verse says, according to the grace of our God and the Lord Jesus Christ. And what that tells me is, because of the grace of God in my life, because of the grace of God in your life, even though we deserve certain things, we don't have to get what we deserve. And you know what? That's not because God somehow lowered the standard. It's because God made a way through his son. You see, right in the middle of this verse, Romans 6:23, there's a turning point. There's one word that changes everything. And I want you to see it. That verse says, for the wages of sin is death. We read that just a second ago. And to unpack it one more time, that means because of the sin in our life, you and I deserve death. That's not talking about a physical death. Every single one of us are going to physically die someday. There's no way to avoid physical death. So if it's not talking about that, what's it referencing? Well, it's talking about a spiritual death. A spiritual death. When he references death in this verse, it's a word that literally means that we will be eternally separated from God. Eternally separated from the God who created us, knows us, loves us, pursued us from very first second of our life. Listen, we will be eternally separated from him forever. So Paul tells us, if you're a sinner, and of course all of us are sinners, he says death is what you've earned, eternal separation from God is what you deserve, but, and that's where this gets good. That's where this gets good. He says, but the gift of God is eternal life in Christ Jesus, our Lord. He said, listen to me. You deserve death. Do you know it? You deserve separation. Do you know it? You and I deserve hell. Do we know that? We do. But anybody else grateful for that but? Amen. Amen. That's not only the biggest butt in the Bible, that's the best butt in the Bible. Can I get an amen from somebody? Come on now. That's the best word that you're going to hear, because listen, that word but is the difference between judgment and mercy. That one little transition word. It's the difference between what we deserve and what God offers. Listen, because of Jesus, your story doesn't have to end where your sin says it should. But it's all because of him. Because of Jesus, your past doesn't have to define your future. Because of Jesus, your verdict in this life, it can change. Not because you've been so good, but because your God's been so good. You know what that tells us? That is the gospel, and the gospel applies to you. You know what the word gospel means? It means good news. It's good news. And let me just tell you, that good news is the best news you'll ever hear in your life. Because that good news says that you may earn death, but God still offers life. You may deserve judgment, but God still extends grace. You might stand guilty, but in Christ, you can still walk free. That's the power of the gospel. It's the best news you can ever hear. It means you don't have to live under the weight of what you've done. You know why? Because Jesus came to carry that weight for you. And yet that is so hard for some of us to wrap our minds around, isn't it? So many people ask the question, why would a loving God sacrifice his own son so that a sinner like me could be set free? Why would he do that? Have you ever wondered that? I believe it all boils down to two things. Number one, because God's love is greater than your sin. But there's a second part that we need to get, and that is his justice is too perfect to ignore it. So instead of choosing one or the other, God satisfied both in the person of Jesus Christ. See, at the cross, God didn't overlook your sin and he didn't excuse your sin. He dealt with it. He poured out the judgment that we deserve on Jesus so that he could extend the grace we could never earn on our own. Listen, that's not just love. That is sacrificial love. That is a redeeming love. That's the gospel. The question is, have you received the good news in your own life? Have you applied that gospel in your story? Let me try to explain this a little different way. You know, there are real cases in our country where a governor or possibly a president, someone with great authority, will issue a pardon to someone that is completely guilty. Not someone who is misunderstood, not someone who is falsely accused. I'm talking about they will extend a pardon to the guiltiest of the guilty. And in these cases, the evidence was clear and the verdict is right and the sentence was deserved. And yet, even in the worst of cases, with just one signature, everything changes. Hey, when that happens, and a person walks out of the room after being pardoned, they don't walk out of that place innocent. They walk out of that place forgiven. They walk out not getting what they deserved. Do you get it? But let me tell you something I've learned recently about the process of a pardon. I've learned that in that process, in order for a person to truly be set free, two things need to happen. A pardon must be signed with someone that has the authority to sign it. But the second part I didn't realize was this. A pardon also must be received. There's a man in history named George Wilson who was sentenced to death long ago. President Andrew Jackson was the president at the time, and for whatever reason, he chose to pardon Mr. Wilson. But Mr. Wilson, when he heard about the pardon, for whatever reason, decided to refuse the pardon. And the case went all the way to the Supreme Court, where they ruled that a pardon is only valid if it's accepted. So even though mercy was offered, this man died under judgment. Think about that. Mercy was given, freedom was available, grace was extended. But he chose death. Don't miss that today. Grace can be offered and still rejected. And that's where some people are right now. Hey, it's not that you're not lacking grace. You're not lacking mercy. You're standing in front of a pardon that's already been signed. You just haven't received it yet. But the truth is, every one of us know what it's like to stand guilty before a holy God, don't we? You know what it says? The evidence is clear. All of us are sinners. We've all fallen short of the glory of God. And yet, may I give you some more good news out of Romans 5? Verse 8 says, God proves his own love for us in that while we were still sinners, Christ died for us. Not when we cleaned our life up or when we got better or we stopped sinning a little bit less. No, it says, while we were still sinners, Christ died for us. That means when you were guilty, Jesus took your place. When you were sinful and when you were on your way to hell, Jesus paid your debt. When there was nothing you could do to save yourself, Jesus did what only he could do to set you free. And today, here's what he says to us. No matter how far you are away from God, no matter how messed up you've been, how many bad decisions you've made, still, you don't have to get what you deserve. Hey, as we end this message today, will you just ask this question and answer in your own heart? Say, if my life were put on trial right now, what would the clear evidence say? If you were to squeeze me right now, what would the truth reveal about my life? Hey, would there be enough evidence to prove that you know him, that you've been changed by him, that you truly belong to him? I'm not talking about what you say. I'm talking about how you live. I'm not talking about your talk. I'm talking about your walk. Hey, is the evidence truly clear that you've been saved and forgiven and made new by Jesus Christ? Because here's the fact. One day, you and I will stand before a righteous judge, and there ain't no hiding on that day. He knows your heart. He knows your story. He knows everything about you, inside and out. And on that day, you will either stand on your personal record or you will stand on the grace of Almighty God. But today, he gives you a choice. And I believe he's speaking that choice over some people in this place today. He's saying, in this moment, you can continue to reject Jesus or you can choose to receive Jesus. But here's the message. Don't walk out of here guilty. Don't walk out of here guilty when grace is being offered to you. Respond to him and receive what Jesus came to give you today. Father, I thank you for the grace of God. None of us have earned salvation. None of us are good enough to do that. But through Jesus, sinners like us can be saved and set free. God, I pray that for the person hearing this that knows they're on their way to hell right now because they've never truly established a real saving, forgiving relationship with Jesus Christ. God, I pray that you would draw them close and you would bind the enemy in their story right now because the devil doesn't want them to be set free. The devil wants them to be in bondage. He wants to kill, steal, and destroy the way that he always has. So God, today I pray for courage. I pray for obedience. I pray for the person who might be a little religious but has never been redeemed. And I pray that you would do that in their life today, that you would do something real that only you could do. God, thank you for loving us. Thank you for the word of God and how it applies to our life. And God, the message you have for the church 2,000 years ago, we admit it applies to us right now. Thank you for giving us this word. Thank you for giving us an opportunity to respond to it. Lord, thank you for reminding us we don't have to get what we deserve. It's all because of Jesus, and it's in his name we pray. All God's people said, amen and amen.
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